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DJ Kennebini Company, I'll be with you right up until 11 o'clock. Usually at this time, we get into a live program, Eyes on the Country. We won't be having a live program tonight, but we'll be bringing to you a repeat of a previous Eyes on the Country program. On the Country.

Yes, greetings, salutations, good night, good day. Listeners, welcome to another program of Eyes on the Country. A program brought to you by His Majesty's Loyal Opposition here in Montserrat and hosted by yours truly, Jermaine J. Wade. It's a pleasure to be with you company.

0: Tonight, ladies and gentlemen, for this weekly live program, tonight I am in studios alone, but I'll be joined by a special guest tonight. And so before we get into that, I say a special good evening to all of you lovely listeners who join us on a weekly basis to participate in the programs, the nation's program, Eyes on the Country. We say good night to our good folks at the Golden Ears Home, the Warden Supported Units, and the Magazine Memorial Homes. The good folks recovering at the Glendon Hospital, and of course, our elderly at home in the comfort of their own homes. But to you good people across Montserrat who are working the night shifts and driving across the highways and the byways of the Emerald Isle, it's a special good night to you. I take this opportunity as well to say a special good night to the Honorable Paul Lewis, leader of the opposition, and we wish him continued recovery. I can report to the nation that he's doing much better. And of course, as of today, I know that he has made significant progress in his recovery. And we wish him continued health and strength. We're looking forward to seeing him back, hopefully sometime this week. Honorable Mulcair and Honorable Donaldson Romeo, we say goodnight to those two honorable and distinguished individuals as well, as they're within the comforts of their home, listening to this broadcast this evening. Now, ladies and gentlemen, tonight's program is one that affects every single person on the island, and whether we realize it or not. Because tonight we will be discussing the budget, not the political speeches, not the parliamentary procedures, not the debates, the actual numbers. We will be debating, we'll be looking at the budget's priorities, the budget's philosophy, the budget, what the government believes really matters most, and perhaps most importantly, where the government believes the country is heading. Now, Montserrat is now operating, ladies and gentlemen, under a three-year budget framework, extending projections into 2028, 2029. Now, that means tonight is not simply about one financial year. We're not talking about 2026, 2027 alone. Tonight is about the direction of the country for the next 3 years. And so joining me tonight, ladies and gentlemen, to engage in such a meaningful conversation is no other than comrade, economist, financial analyst, banker, former political colleague, and now lecturer at the University of the West Indies, Peter D. A. Quealy, a man with the experience to help break down the estimates in the way ordinary people can understand. And so tonight I say good night to you, sir. And welcome to the program, Eyes on the Country. How are you doing, comrade?
1: Good night, Mr. Wade, and good night to the listening public in Montserrat. It's a pleasure for me to be back on your program again after such a long time.
0: It's been a while.
1: And I do hope that the public will find our engagement very fulfilling as we try to dissect and bisect and trisect the budget speech, and also to lay the platform for solutions going forward in the future. Let me say good evening to my father also, who is down there, just behind Arabins there, and to all my many friends and families and so forth who are down there, and to the guys in the studios there. I think it's Kenny B.
0: DJ, the one DJ.
1: Good evening.
0: Indeed. So welcome, comrade. And of course, we trust that all is well with you across there in Antigua. We know you just went through an election cycle, and we say congratulations to Comrade Gaston Brown on his fourth term, I think it is. And of course, the people have spoken. A clear mandate, 15-2, is a very decisive mandate. So we wish him and the ABLP much success in Antigua and Barbuda. We know as well, Quealy, and I highlighted initially that you have taken on a new role at the University of West Indies. And so I take the opportunity to publicly congratulate you as I think probably Montserrat's third or second UE lecturer at that level. And so we commend you for bearing the flag of Montserrat in the academic halls of the University of the West Indies.
1: Well, thank you very much, Mr. Whelan. It has been an interesting semester so far. I think exams at least for my course is set for Thursday morning. But the semester has been interesting. It was pretty, I think, different to be standing up back in front of a classroom again and to be imparting my thoughts and my knowledge across to students from different backgrounds and different jurisdictions. And so I was able to, you know, to bring some examples to fore from my time in Montserrat, my time here in Antigua, and to impart upon the students my thinking and my thoughts as it relates to economics and finance and so forth. So, interesting experience, humbling experience also, but at the same time, a very satisfying and fulfilling experience, knowing that, you know, you can contribute at that level, which is the top level as far as academics is concerned worldwide.
0: All right, Kwili. And of course, again, as I said, we wish you well in that venture. Now, we want to bring it home because, you know, Monster just been through the budget cycle, or the conversation is still active. And there has been much talk about what transpired in Parliament and the debates and so forth, and what Premier Mead has presented. As you go around the island, people discuss it in the bars, in the salons, in the supermarkets. You hear the conversations on the street. But the real thing is that people really want to know what is in this budget for them. Can Montserrat grow through this budget? Is this budget a meaningful budget? I know that the Premier has projected about a 3% growth in this, and of course, we would have heard recently the governor of the central bank indicating to the heads 3%, 4%, those are not meaningful transformational growth. And I'm starting from this angle because the budget emphasized transformation, resilience. It speaks to those things. And if we're speaking about transformation, the governor in his recent speech said 3%, 5%, 4%, that's not transformational. You need to be speaking about at least a 7% growth over the next 10 years. And I've heard you speak in this kind of language for some time. So the question to you, sir, is that a realistic or an aspirational one, perhaps?
1: Well, I would use the term realistic. I would say what is required for us to get where we want to go. The case of Montserrat, what has happened before is that we've basically, I think as you label it, have, and the governor even used that term also, maintenance budget, where we keep maintaining the same thing over and over again. And you see this in the case with this same budget, whereby basically the forecast is for a 3% or 3.5% growth, somewhere around there. The budget and the numbers have not been skewed anywhere to create any transformational growth or development. We have not seen money being placed into any sectors or any policy directed into any sector that will transform and grow Montserrat. The Premier, though, I give him about 60%. He cleverly set the backdrop of the budget in the context of the fact that, you know, you had the impending loss of ODA assistance. You had the geopolitical issues, which are, you know, governing the global economy and the regional economy also, which is translated now into high oil prices and high food prices and supply chain disruptions and so forth. And then he further went on to set the budget in the context also of the big push. But in stating that, and the big push being what the central bank has been advocating as to what is required in the OECS region in terms of growth over the next 10 years. But in the context of he mentioned the big push, I did not find that his numbers or his policies, certainly his policies, no way match what was required in terms of the big push. So certainly, if you are looking at a big push arrangement for Montserrat, you have to speak about this small size of Montserrat and the lack of resources, land, labor, and capital. a certain population is a problem in Montserrat, and certainly that is a big thing in the Big Push. Also, the governor did say, is either you have population growth or your population becomes more productive. In the case of Montserrat, I cannot see with such a small population how we can become more productive with our numbers. And so that has not been a target at all in the budget. We are small, we have limited resources. Certainly, if you look at our capacity to build resorts and hotels on the beach, that's very limited. Nothing has been mentioned about that. In terms of the attractiveness of the economy to be transformed into an investment-driven economy, nothing has been mentioned about that. And certainly, if you were to look at the budget, though, it maintained the high taxes and so forth, which is a negative as far as investors is concerned. And at the same time, also, no structure was put in place or funded to attract investments in a modern way, which leaves things open as far as the ministers is concerned in terms of their whims and fancies as to how they want to go about attracting investments. And last point I will mention, where I felt that the premier fell down, is in the context of the local situation in terms of inflation and so forth. I found that his policies didn't address the issue of the rising cost of living and so forth. And it's almost to me as it's careless in terms of the approach there. And you know, it kind of took away from the presentation. And if you look around the entire region, all the governments are actually making steps and efforts to push on the impact of inflation. You have the premier here saying that, oh, he's saddled by the fact that he has to maintain certain ratios in terms of local revenue to foreign contributions. But at the same time, he's at the front end of his budget. So he could, having just spent over 1 month and a week of the resources, he could make some adjustments going down the road in terms of cushioning inflation and so forth. He's not done so, and he has not shown the indication that he's willing to do so. And that in itself will affect Montserrat. You see the high cost of fuel now. Look out, Kwabin, you will see the high cost of the bills, the electricity bills, which is driven by, you know, what you call this variation tax. And look out also for LPG to increase. And the knock-on effects in terms of bus fares and taxi fares and meals and so forth. Those things I think he didn't adequately dealt with. And, you know, it's a shame for a man of that experience and that quality that you know that those things were left out.
0: Well, you said it, and I think it's coming from you. It might have more credibility than to think it coming from a politician. And of course, you have echoed some sentiments from the central bank governor. Interesting that you pointed out something that he mentioned that I would have alluded to a few days ago, in terms of instead of a transformational budget, what we're seeing is a maintenance budget. And that is an important factor that we want to highlight to set the context going forward in this conversation. Now, Kwili, you have laid out some of the things that are absent from this budget that you would have loved to see the premier address. And, you know, I want to suggest to the premier that he has to be bold in his decisions, and that we know him to be. So I found it very ironic that he wasn't as bold and forthcoming as I would have loved. And we know small countries do not grow accidentally. They grow through bold decisions. And so bold decisions are required. Revolutionary things are required in order to transform this economy. We cannot continue to do the same things over and over and expect to grow Montserrat or take us forward. Now, a couple of things you highlighted.
1: And you're correct, Mr. Wayne, you're correct, because the Big Push does call for creation and innovation. Mm-hmm. And of course, the budget speech and the budget numbers lack that. And so that's the area also where, you know, I felt that he fell down. Even in terms of digitization, there's nothing there in terms of how we're going to take much forward in terms of that and financial inclusion, which is a big part of the big push. He just mentioned it. but glossed over, but nothing in detail as to how we plan to transform the Bank of Montserrat into an institution that will deliver the services that is required for tourism and for investments and for and so forth. Nothing. And, you know, it just tells me that I don't know if he's getting up in age or something, or if he's just lackadaisical, or if he's just going through the motions. But I personally found that the budget was lackluster, in my estimation. And if you were to go a little bit further, the approach in terms of the handling of the opposition in respect of the debates, I found too, it's like he was running from something. I mean, the Premier and I, we go to the same school. We are economists. And he knows and I know. If you give somebody numbers to review, you left it open for interpretation. And when I reviewed the numbers without looking at hearing the budget speech, I thought that there was a salary increase. When he read the budget, there was no salary increase. Because the numbers suggest one thing, but when you look at, when you listen to his speech, it's a different thing. So to tell the opposition that they had the budget a week ahead, to me, is just a total disgrace as an economist. Because he knows that numbers can be spurious, numbers can suggest anything. Numbers without assumption, let me tell the public this. Numbers without assumptions and numbers without explanations means absolutely nothing to the reading person. Absolutely nothing. So when you hear Ruben Timmy say that the opposition had the budget a week before, tell him, Peter Quilly, your lecturer say numbers without assumptions and numbers without explanations means nothing and is open to spurious interpretation. Mr. May.
0: Well said. Well, again, coming from you, sir, and I want to emphasize to the listeners, we did not have any discussion along this line. So the comments and opinions are those of Peter Quilly and not of those of the opposition. All right? It's not political tonight. Now, budgets reveal priorities, Sir Quilly. And I want to suggest that a budget really is a government's true manifesto. And we have seen this administration presented its wish list pre-election, and it has spoken to the fact that they haven't had a time to negotiate for their own budget. Now they have settled this budget, second budget, is one which they have no excuse. They have had the opportunity to feel the pulse of what's happening in government and to make the arguments and presentation to our funding agents and to lay out the framework for them to generate their own income. And that's one thing that is grossly missing as well, how we generate an income. But in your opening presentation, you highlighted some things that I want to take you back to. The big push, you referenced the big push, what is required to grow Montserrat by at least 7% over the next 10 years. And so, something that is gravely happening in front of us daily. One, population decline, human capital, and a development strategy. I think that is something that we could start with in terms of the big push before we get too engrossed into the numbers. Let us look at some of the areas that Montserrat needs to address that weren't addressed.
1: Well, as I said, the big push itself has various elements to it. And one of them is population growth, and could be growth in terms of numbers and growth in terms of productivity. In the case of Montserrat, because we're so small, I'm restricted to believe that we are as productive as we can be. It's more about numbers that we need to grow our tax base and so forth. And so I want to believe, and I stand by my position that we need numbers. There's also the issue of human capital development, which goes with your whole population growth. You want an educated population that is more productive. The more educated and more skilled a population is the more productivity that you could get out of them, especially when you're moving into the world of digitization and so forth. The big push also speaks to the issue of energy revolution. energy security and energy resilience. That is the whole aspect of moving from fossil fuels towards renewable energy and what the country needs to do to get to that point that we are less reliable now on the fossil fuels and at the same time, less reliable and less susceptible to the movements in crisis caused by these geopolitical tensions and so forth. And what's happening right now, Mr. Whitty, is a good example that reliability on fossil fuel in the context of geopolitical issues would cause inflation and so forth. You see it now, you see it before under COVID, you see it back in the 1970s and so during the oil crisis, and you know hearing about one country, the UAE, seceding from OPEC, and you know you don't know what OPEC would transform into now. Mm-hmm. So energy security is one of the big issues that you have. Digital revolution and financial inclusion, that's becoming more technology savvy. And financial inclusion has to do with getting the common man on the ground now to be able to bank and to use banking resources to uplift themselves and to trade and so forth. That is missing from the budget also. And in the context of Montserrat, I would add this one, in that creating an enabling financial environment. Mm. That is one that needs to be, we need to look at closely. And there are a few others which we should look at the back end. But if you go back to the whole question of population, you would have seen over the, last recent months and so forth, government would have changed its policy in relation to the requirements for permanent residency and citizenship, which it moved from 8 years, I think, to 15 years. That in itself, I think they try to follow what obtains in the BVI and Turks and Caicos and so forth, without looking at the realities of Montserrat. And the reality is that we are part of CARICOM. The reality is that we have lost our population due to the volcano. The BVIs and so forth, they don't have that. They never went through that type of system. They're not a full member of CARICOM either. They have not lost their populations. In fact, their position is that they try to make it difficult for immigrants to come and stay and so forth. And so to follow that approach, in my estimation, was something that we shouldn't have done. Whether or not we increase the age from 8 to 15 years, I think it probably should have gone to about 10 years if we wanted to do something. Certainly 15 years to tell somebody to come and stay in the country 15 years and then to get the passport is certainly a disincentive. Not when you have countries in the region that are growing enormously, like Antigua and Saint Kitts and Saint Lucia and so forth, that you can get your passport and citizenship in 7, 8, 9 years or so forth, or maybe even less. To me, that doesn't make sense. In terms of growing the population, I did mention also the fact that we need to explore whether or not we should be moving fully into the free movement of people. In CARICOM, I think Barbados, Belize, Saint Vincent, and I'm not sure the other country is not coming to me right now. That is part of that arrangement. It's a four country arrangement right now, which needs to be expanded. In our situation that we are in right now, wanting population, we should probably look at that approach also, bearing in mind that we have to consider also the social services, the education and so forth that comes with that. The thing is, though, that we're not seeing anymore as being attractive to citizens and so from folks, some people from countries like Guyana, because they now have of oil. There are lots of jobs going there. They're the fastest growing country in the region, and they now have access to the US and to the UK and so forth. So we have a challenge. We need to make the incentives in our local country to attract people to come. We need to actually put incentives in place in terms of bringing them to get them to come and to get them to move with their families. The budget was shy of that. If you look at the case of the British OTs, I'm speaking in the context of Anguilla, Turks and Caicos Island, for example. Even though And I want to make the point clearly here, even though that they have long-term, 10 to 15 years for persons to qualify for residency and citizenship in the ordinary way, there is a carve-out for what you call economic residence, residency by investments, for people to attain citizenship and passport and British passport within 5 years by expending a large sum of money in the order of, I think it's $150,000 to become a resident. And then after you spend that amount of time in the country, I think in the case of Angola, you have two ways. You either have to buy a property worth $750,000 or expend $150,000 if you are applicant, and $50,000 for every extra dependent to qualify for that program. And within 5 years, you can become a citizen of Anguilla. We haven't looked at that.
0: Well, if I'm to interject there, because I know, if I know Premier Meade, I know he will fire back. And what I will say to the public is that we actually do have this legislation on our books since 1998, thanks to the vision of the Honorable David Brandt in his time. Premier Meade and I have had discussions along this very recently, as recent as last year. And so that is something that the opposition has presented to him as a viable and meaningful way to do exactly what you're saying, Peter Quigley. So I want to say, I want to put that to the table, because I know Premier Meade, I know him so well. I know he's going to come back.
1: Let me tell you what he has on the table, what he has now. He has a law which gives him the right to grant economic citizenship, economic residency.
0: Mm-hmm.
1: But the provision is that you have to place about, I think it's $400,000, $500,000 in a bank account,
0: yeah,
1: which does
0: Makes nothing for the economy.
1: Nothing for the economy. In the case of Angola, it is paid into a development fund.
0: But you see,
1: in the country, which is used, for education, health, sports, etc. In the case of Angola, you have to build something worth at minimum $750,000. We don't have that in our legislation there.
0: It's not.
1: As a matter of fact, we don't even have the guidelines to roll out a product like that. So just to say we have it there is just to say we have it there's sake. Mm-hmm. The question is, you have something there. Why haven't you engaged your special advisor or your attorney general's office to craft something better, you know, that we can take to the world and sell that could actually improve the fortunes of Monstrat? You haven't seen him mention that in this budget here, which means he has no intention of doing nothing with it within this financial year. So as far as I'm concerned, Premier Meade is just leaving that down there to the state.
0: Mm-hmm.
1: Not going forward with it. If you go to look at the whole aspect, and I made a post on Facebook about making the education system more attractive. And the Premier fired back saying, no, we don't have the resources to do that, and you can compare Antigua with Montreal. Well, I'm going to ask him, how do you plan then to get people to move with their families from Antigua, even within the OECS Economic Union? Let us narrow it down to that level, that space. How do you plan to get people to move with their families from St. Vincent, from St. Lucia, from Grenada, from Antigua, or from St. Kitts, that spend the same money as you from their countries to Montserrat, if you're not going to offer their citizens, when they come to your country, the same that they are benefiting right now, where they are?
0: Or better.
1: Not happen. You have to offer better.
0: Yeah.
1: And then he says, no, we don't have the money to pay. We're trying to burn the thing. Listen to me. He has in his budget that he expends a sum of money to pay school bus fees. He expends a sum of money to, collect revenues, on school bus fees, collects revenues on the school feeding program. Just imagine that. He collects revenues on nursery school fees. And he made a statement on ZGB Radio, right? those things add up to just about under $200,000 EC. He made a statement on the radio. How will the government find the revenues to pay for that? Well, I can tell him two ways off top of my head. One, get the British to unring fence some of the money you have there, saying that you're gonna go and contract for you for months to do nothing and use it for that. That's number one. Number two, if you sell one economic residency passport, residency, just one, you will make $405,000 easy. Just one. Anguilla sells them for US $150,000. So if you sell one, Mr. Premier, just one, you have enough money to provide school meals, to pay for the free bus for the school children, to pay for nursery schools. You even have enough money also to pay for CXCs and CSEC because they will run you no more than about $75,000 EC per year. I did the calculations based on MSS numbers and the cost a child paying doing 8 subjects per average. It wouldn't run you more than $75,000 per year. If you sell one economic residency by investment like Anguilla, you would have more than enough money as premier to pay for that program to further attract people to come to the country. But you sit down there and do nothing.
0: You know, he would feel like you
1: nothing.
0: He would feel like you and I colliding in this conversation because he would recall that very same conversation we had. And we're still waiting to hear from him.
1: For years now, I even made a face-to-face post about it. And he gets his questions to respond to me, with all kind of foolishness. And he wants to even repeat them. So sometimes I just leave it alone and just say, listen, this guy is probably, he's probably just out of touch. Well, because you have countries who are in the same position like him. British OTCs, which are doing this. And he sits down and folds his hands.
0: Right. So, Queenie, what I'm hearing from you is we need to have the big push. And you've highlighted some areas under the big push. You have touched on population growth and human capital. You have looked at the energy situation. We haven't delved too much into it as yet. I know that could take up the whole program if you were to talk about, take us into fuel surcharges and gas and so forth and how we're going to deal with that. That could take up the whole program. You've spoken about the digital revolution, the absence of much emphasis on that. And you've spoken about investment. And we know that you just belabored that to an extent just now. We know that we've been speaking about the trade and investment agency for some time. I looked through the budget and I noticed that that it is listed in the budget, but zero balance. There is no money attached to it. So we don't know what the intent is, if it's still an intention of the government to bring such an agency back on stream.
1: Let me tell you what's happening there, Mr. Wade. This is my interpretation, because I checked myself to see if it were there. It wasn't to my shock, because I thought that with him saying and him knowing that ODA assistance is going to run out in another few years and he had to negotiate to get it stay, that he would quickly now pivot now to that arrangement as a way of, in short order, making up some revenues quickly.
0: For himself.
1: That when the ODA funds, go away, he can rely on something to continue to sustain the economy. But to my shock, there was nothing there. If you go back, though, because I thought long and hard about it, he actually made the correct step back in 2019 by establishing the MDC arrangement back then. Okay? You had it for investment promotion and so forth. But, sometimes, Ruben Mead goes a little bit too extra. He actually began to combine construction underneath it.
0: That's Rubenomics.
1: And then you had the issue of whether or not it should be a company versus a statutory body. Well, we could go back and forth, but a statutory body is dicey because it's a state agency which enables it to administer a policy or some kind of act. So that's one. Number two, you can combine policy with execution, and You know, Reuben himself is his own downfall. Because if I were him, I would have had PIU undertake all those construction projects and leave the embassy clean in terms of just doing strictly investment promotion. Sadly, the wrong decision was made on the PDM when they closed, when they came in, but Reuben has no comeback now. And it is a year plus going into the, you know, into his new term. And he hasn't even seen it fit to even mention in the budget that he's drafting legislation to bring it back on stream. This time, better arrangement. No, what you have now is his ministers out there arguing, saying, no, we brought investors here, and Don Rome is saying this, and Don Rome is saying that, and this kind of thing. Listen to me. Investment promotions need to be organized under a separate structure. Yes, the ministers can be involved, but it has to be accountable, it has to be transparent, it has to be credible. You need to have technicians in the field working, engaging the investors, laying out what the various incentives are, ministers coming on the back end to promote and to approve. When you have ministers out there negotiating with investors, Reuben, Timid, you and I know that day, you are opening yourself to anything happening. Politically exposed persons are high risk for a simple reason. They are high risk for embezzlement. They are high risk for fraud. They are high risk for different kind of things which we don't want to talk about on the radio. So the best way to avoid all that discussion is to put a proper arrangement in place, have the ministers not step back, but participate in a way which it would not be said now that it is contaminating the process or any kickbacks or whatever have you is in the arrangement. And that is where I found again that the Honorable RTM fall down, even though Mr. Wade, he knows better. And that's what is bothering me. He knows, because he did it already.
0: Right.
1: And he's refusing to do it again.
0: Right. Okay, so let's, with the balance of the time, we want to drill. You have highlighted the priority areas that should have been focusing on, some of the things that government should have done. Let us drill into the figures a little bit here, Queenie. Because we are seeing a budget for some $345 million. I refer to it as what Johnny Bat Brown used to call, what we used to call Johnny Bat Brown figures back in the day when I was a little boy. But small money in the grand scheme of things in today's day. But we're seeing that as a total budget. We're seeing a recurrent revenue projected at $183.3 million. And we are seeing budgetary aid coming in at about $120 million, if I'm not mistaken. Let me verify that. Yes? That's correct.
1: Correct. You're correct, yeah.
0: And we have some major spends. And I'm highlighting these figures because, as I mentioned in the earlier parts, where government spends its money is where the priority is, really. We've seen some $69.6 million on the health, and we know that's going to the hospital. We're seeing another $20 million for the failed port development project. And, of course, you mentioned on ring fencing some of the access money. There is still some $6 million under access. So these are some of the areas that we see some big monies. Of course, the largest allocation is still under the deputy governor. I know in Antigua, I think we have a minister for civil service, right? Is that correct?
1: Correct.
0: No, I have always, had my question marks about this, but that's the arrangement, that system that we have. $33.5 million thereabouts of professional fees and so forth. Presumably for payments of professional salaries, about $51 million thereabouts. Total recurrent expenditure, $183.3 million. Now, Peter Quealy, with an income line suggesting local revenue of $62.3 million, thereabouts. I have stated that this is coming mostly on the back ends of people. 4,325 people is required to generate $62.3 million. I want to say it again, Queely. To me, that is a far cry for the people of Montserrat. We continue to be an overtaxed nation, an overtaxed country. And our government continues again, nothing new, no ways of alleviating the pressures of the people, and seemingly believes that taxing the people is the answer to transforming the country. That's what this is suggesting to me.
1: My interpretation of that, Mr. Wade, is that the premier is simply trying his best, because he keeps going back to this whole notion of trying to meet his quota or trying to meet his share of local revenues to budgetary aid, not realizing that if he continues to do that in the short term, he has no fiscal space or no wiggle room to do anything. What he needs to do, Mr. Wade, though, is to have a serious in-depth discussion with the British and ask for about a 1 year or 2 year, maximum 3 year arrangement where he can reset the economy, okay? Mm. Reduce some taxes and so forth, put in place some arrangements to get in some foreign business and so forth. And then now, have the local revenues now go back to the two and over and beyond what they are right now. You see, because what he's doing is that if he continues that arrangement, he's actually going to just maintain and also continue to depress the economy. Because in the economic equation, you have consumption, investments, government spending, then you have exports minus imports equal to your GDP. Consumption in this case, which is what you're pointing to, Mr. Wade, is constrained by one, low salaries, and two, high taxes. High taxes both on the income side, personal income tax side, and high taxes at the port when you add your consumption tax and import duties and customs service charges on certain goods. Of course, certain goods are exempted for different because they necessitated, you know, they are part of a basket of goods, which is essential. But basically, you are correct that the high taxes is suppressing one of the major elements of economic growth in any country, which is consumption. And as such, we are just what we call now in a vicious poverty circle going down. Downwards. The premier needs to ask for a secession from that and basically try to make some other arrangement to get that, to ease that, and at the same time transform the economy into a low tax jurisdiction where now it could attract more people. At the same time, if he does that and he's able to maintain the G part, which is the government spending part, right, it gives you now the leverage to tangle with investments and do various things to get the investments in quickly and to get the local revenue portion up over and beyond what it is right now and have the economy, low tax on people being eased. I don't think that we would have the necessary capacity to do that. So we would have to find some other leader in the future that has the necessary capacity and the gumption then to take such a plan to the British. Ruben Timmy does not have it. I don't see it. If he had it, Mr. Wade, it would have been no when ODA is falling off. It would have been no. The fact that he's not no, it means he's not even thinking about it.
0: Well, I'm happy you raised ODA because that was what was going to be my next intervention. Because we have heard the Premier to say that he made a grand announcement that we are graduating from ODA, and he explained what that means. And for those who pay attention to what's happening in the country, they understand what that means. We're coming after the overseas budget and going into the homeland budget, basically. And we could explain that in depth. But he has now come and said recently that he has been given a hiatus and that graduation has been delayed. But in the moments that the graduation has been delayed, we're not seeing anything reflective in this budget, Peter Queeley. And you may correct me if I'm wrong. Nothing reflective in this budget that suggests that Premier Meade and his administration is making headway to make Montserrat more self-reliant, that we can be in a stronger position when we eventually graduate from this budgetary, this ODA arm.
1: That's the point I'm trying to make, Mr. Wade. That's the exact point I'm trying to make. Let us say, for example, that the UK FCEO says, okay, we'll give you a 5 years hiatus then. So, do you have 5 years to transform your economy into one where you can stand on your own? You have to start now. Because 5 years elapsed like just like this. You have to start now to put your legal laws in place, etc. Set up your structures, get your people in place, and so forth. You have to start now. This budget reflects a non-starting point. Actually, this budget reflects a retrogressive point. It's actually going backwards. Yeah. And so I don't see no way at all in this budget where he is actually taking the steps that you say that he should be taking to actually meet the ODA part of the assistance when it falls away. The budget doesn't reflect that.
0: Right.
1: What the budget reflects, and if we even look at the projections going forward, is maintenance over the next 2 to 3 years.
0: Nothing transformational. Nothing that suggests resilience. Only pressure and more pressure, from my opinion, on the backs of the people. I'm looking here at the Customs and Revenue Services program line, Peter Queeley, and when I look at the $50.5 million that is expected to be generated, again, I'm emphasizing, on 4,325 people, $50.5 million is expected to be generated off the backs of the people living here. $16 million on personal income tax, $14 million on consumption tax, $7.8 million on import duties. It's just tax after tax after tax, property tax, withholding tax. It's tax after tax, Peter Queeley. Nothing innovative.
1: Correct, Mr. Wayne. I mean, if we go, let me just go a step further here. Because I want to give the public some solutions too. I don't want to just cite issues and not give them solutions for the issues. One of the second major element of the big push is energy security, energy resilience, okay? And in the context of Montserrat, if you are able to achieve 100% and more renewable energy, and you're able to lessen that cost, you will find that you make the economy more attractive for investments in light manufacturing, for investments in hotels, for investments in different areas that are high use for electricity. What has the Premier done? Mr. Wade, he says little about solar power, okay? Little about wind power. He went and opened the geothermal vent just to show off himself and close them back. Nothing about how he plans to get renewable energy to the point in Montserrat where we can say, listen, we are done with fossil fuels as far as electricity generation is concerned, but we will continue the quote-unquote 15-year regulation, which is signed with Delta, I don't know why, for LPG, and also for fossil fuels to fuel vehicles and heavy equipment and so forth. Because it takes time for those to transform to electrical vehicles. Mm-hmm. Now, I looked closely at the Dominica arrangement, which was just open for geothermal energy. They spent about $60-something million to get a 10 megawatt geothermal plant up and running. So I said, okay, if we get over a 5 megawatt plant up and running, give and take that our maximum capacity, I'm told, It's about 2.5 megawatt at peak. Let's say we spend about $30 million. We have a combination of grants, because we could get grants, you know. The premier has not explored that, but we could get seed fund grants and so forth to assist with that. Let us say we have a combination of half grant and half loan. So we actually go and borrow the monies to spend to set up that geothermal plant. The question is, how do we finance it? You hear the premier says every day, oh, you can't borrow a loan, you can't get money, you can't do this. Well, listen to me. And I'm giving the most people this solution, and I want them to record it and play it for the premier tomorrow morning. If you take a loan of US $15 million, that's 40, just over $40 million is. If you amortize that loan over 25 years with a 5-year grace period to build the plant, your payment for the next 20 years after that day is easy $214 per month, which translates to easy $2.5 million per, just about that, per year. How much money is MOL paying to purchase fossil fuel on an annual basis to fund the generators down there? Roughly between $8 to $10 million. Compare $2.5 million to $8 to $10 million per year. Which is better? Which is better, Mr. Wade?
0: Well,
1: the better plan is to borrow the money,
0: right,
1: set up a geothermal arrangement, and get yourself off the fossil fuel and use the extra fossil fuel savings that you get to lower the prices. Ruben Timid, who is an economist, isn't even coming to say nothing about that. Throw out something creative. Throw out something innovative. Do something. This is the big push, for God's sake. Nothing, Mr. Wade. And you have his missus behind him that's clapping.
0: I disagree with you.
1: Nothing.
0: I disagree with you.
1: Absolutely nothing.
0: I disagree with you. Bulldozer and construction. That is what is innovative with the premier. Heavy equipment and construction. That is his economic model. So I disagree.
1: Exactly.
0: With you.
1: Go to the British with a plan and listen. We can do this. This is what we're going to use to fund it. Go with them with a plan. Get them to back the plan. If you need Peter Quigley to leave Antigua and UE and Caribbean Union Bank to come and help you, fine, just ask me. I will do it. But don't just sit down there, Mr. Premier, and do nothing. You're under a big push. Your ODA is falling away. Your energy costs are skyrocketing out of control in Montserrat. You're refusing to even take off $1 in taxes. You can't just sit on there and fold your hands. You have to try something. Come to the radio and say something creative, something innovation. Stop knocking down ideas and go and try to see if they make sense. That's your job. And I find that is lacking both in the premier and his ministers and his advisors. They come to the public with no ideas, no innovation, no creativity at all. And they are supposed to be under a big push with ODA falling away. To me, that's a total disservice to the people of Montserrat. Disservice.
0: Right. Now, Peter Quigley, with that said, and that's a mouthful, and I'm mindful of the time that as I look upon the clock here, I want to ask you, though, you know, because is there anything, if you were to be 100% honest, optimistic about this budget that you're seeing? And have you identified anything optimistic coming out of this budget?
1: I don't know. I think that in terms of the arrangement for the hospital, I think that is a good arrangement. We need a better hospital in Montserrat and so forth. And so I think that the funding there and the financial arrangements there, you know, are adequate. I see some money is being placed in the capital budget for racetrack development. My folks you know, they gave some hard word on Facebook and said to me that racetrack development can actually get tourism to come in. So I guess if they're able to get that up and running, sad though, because I see Mr. Speed climb into a race car in Antigua showing the whole world like that, and then he beat somebody. I would want Mr. Speed climb into a race car in Antigua showing the whole world like that, and then he beat somebody. I would want to see him climb into a race car in Cork Hill too.

0: before he has managed to get that in play. So that's good. But at the same time, he maintains his minimum tax threshold below the minimum wage, saying that, listen, they're only going to be paid a small amount of money in tax in any case. I don't agree with that. I think if his minimum wage is minimum wage, you should be taxed. So there are a few good areas there. Some funding has been placed for the ferry, yes. But as you know, Mr. Wade, I don't subscribe to ferry for an indefinite term. I subscribe to ferry for 1 month period around Christmas, 1 month period around St. Patrick's. Anything beyond that, go and buy a ferry. Because, you know, it just means that we're just wasting, throwing good monies behind bad monies and just keep going on the same cycle over and over. What you see in the budget, though, is reflective of the thinking of Mr. Mead is all about earthworks and construction and maintenance and so forth. So you're going to find that his allocations are towards that angle. He believes that one way of showing progress in a country is showing that something is tangible to show in the form of a road or a building or something along those lines. So his budget has in that. He doesn't understand that apart from those things, the people actually need to eat. Welfare has to be improved, and that is where I find that he fell down also. So his budget would reflect how it works and construction and so forth. That is him. You can't take that away from him. Once he's in power, expect that's going to happen. So there are some good areas, but again, it falls short of being anything transformational. Way short.
1: And I so concur, Peter Queeley, economist, financial analyst, UWE lecturer, sir. I think that you have given us some good insight tonight. It's an ongoing conversation. It's one that needs to be continued. We're out of time. And so perhaps we may require a follow-up to delve more intimately into the program heads. I know that my comrade colleagues, wish to do that as well. The Honorable Mulcair and Roman Lewis, when they return, would hope to do that as well. So perhaps we can have a joint program at some point, Peter Queeley, to look closer at the estimates. But the context in which you have laid out the dialogue that we've had tonight, in highlighting some of the things that are grossly missing, things that needed, and you gave solutions, you gave ideas, you have called for the Premier to consider lowering taxes, look at how he deals with investment and the residency program. You've spoken about the energy reformation, the big push in general, and how we transform the economy to grow the economy by at least 7% in the next 10 years is significant, and the conversation was one well had. I want to thank you, sir. Is there anything that before we depart, you wish to just implore upon Premier Mead to do or to consider, or anything you want to leave with the people of Montserrat before we bring this program to a conclusion?
0: Yeah, I just wanted to state again that, you know, as far as the discussion is concerned and around the budget, and I want to dive people the discussion more towards the issues that are required to grow and develop Montserrat, and how do we transform the budget then, or reshape it, that it will do what we asked it to do, which is the big push, with the constraint that ODA would fall away in the next few years, with the constraint also that we are facing geopolitical issues and so forth, so we need to be careful with those arrangements, with the constraint also that we're small and that we need to look closely at our resources. Even when I get the chance to come back, I intend to speak more closely about the whole issue of sand mining and an arrangement for that, because I have a solution that I want to throw out to the Premier on that, also, and to the public. I want to speak about hotel and property development And

0: Why is it that in a small context that Moshe, where we have limited land and so forth, we're not using more the Land Acquisition Act to move forward our development in certain areas? These are the issues. They're controversial. Mm-hmm. But in the context of where we want to go, we have to bring them to the table now, given what we're facing. We cannot, Mr. Wade, I want to let the public know this. We cannot let a situation that we're caught with ODA assistance falling away, and we have no plan as to how we're going to go forward. If that happens to us, then we are looking at even more problems than Iraq versus Israel and USA, or Iran, sorry. More problems than that.
1: And that will be an indictment on Premier the Honorable Reuben Tebede. Peter Quealy,
0: yes.
1: Your thoughts and opinions are well noted. I want to thank you for joining me tonight and for your conversation on the budget. As I mentioned, it will be continued. And so thank you, sir. And until next time, ladies and gentlemen, I want to say thank you for listening and thank you for being a part of the program. Tonight's program really was not about whether every proposal was perfect or is perfect. It's about something more important, thinking big again. And we have to start thinking big. We've been thinking too docile, too mediocre, too small. We got to think big. And Montserrat cannot drift economically for another decade. We can't continue to be this going along our merry way. We got to be revolutionary, think big, be bold, and courageous. And so whether people agree or disagree with Peter Quealy's ideas tonight, one thing is clear, ladies and gentlemen, serious conversations about growth, population, energy, and investment can no longer be avoided. We have got to start the conversations and start enacting plans to move Montserrat forward. Peter Quealy, again, sir, thank you for joining me. Ladies and gentlemen, thank you. My name is Jermaine Wade. And until next time, God bless you and do have a good night.

But do not attempt to adjust your radio, there's nothing wrong. Do not attempt.

just about our 17 down past year of 9. We're back on the musical side of things, huh? Good night, Montserrat, of course. Good night to the entire Eastern Caribbean. Good night to you, wherever you are. And in case you're just turning us on, you know, we're Zedjiba Radio. DJ Kenabini Company. Holding it down until 11 o'clock. That's Crossfire out of Barbados. Black and Child, Something Greater. It's a Tuesday, the 12th of May, 2026.

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3: Hey, what do you think?

Getting some help there from Kwasi Ryan. Called My Empress. Just about our 7 minutes up before the hour of 10. Kwasi once again. This time he's teaming up with our Prince Aishem.

That's a combination there of Cranium featuring Chronic La. Track entitled How You Like. 10 o'clock it is now. In the studios of Zedjibin, the rest of the Eastern Caribbean. One more hour to burn. One more hour of your favorites right here. Keep it locked again. Okay?

late to Robert, Nestor Marley, Dragon Child, Crisis. Before that, you heard from his grandson, YG Marley, Praise Join the Moonlight. 16 minutes a day is now moving down past the hour.

0: We got 60 minutes moving up before the hour 11. It's Rihanna. Something called Man Down.
1: I just shut a man down.
0: It's a Tuesday. Let's give you a twofer, huh? Let's double the fun with Rihanna.

0: 5 minutes up before the hour of 11. Jordan Sparks alongside Chris Brown. Something called No Ear. Folks, I gotta go, gotta make my leave. You know, it's always a pleasure holding it down for a couple of hours with you. Each and every time I'm here.
1: Tell me how you're gonna be without me.
0: Well, we can do it all over again tomorrow. I'll be back in your company. From 6 until 11. Hey, so folks, do take care. Enjoy what's left of your Tuesday night. DJ Kenny be saying one love.

We have come to the end of our local broadcast for today. We hope that you have enjoyed our programs and music. 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

0: We're talking, of course, about the Eurovision Song Contest. This song, Finland's entry, was one of 10 that made it through the first semi-final on Tuesday night. And it's one of the favourites to win. But politics is again casting a shadow over the competition, which is being held in Austria this year after 5 countries pulled out over Israel's inclusion in the event. Spain, Ireland, the Netherlands, Iceland and Slovenia are all boycotting the contest in protest at Israel's war in Gaza. Journalist and Eurovision expert Daniel Rosny was in the arena and gave us a rundown of the evening, starting with the results.
1: 10 of the 15 who performed this evening have qualified to Saturday's grand final. The 5 that haven't are Georgia, Portugal, Montenegro, Estonia and San Marino. But those that did qualify are Greece, Finland, Belgium, Sweden, Moldova, Israel, Serbia, Croatia, Lithuania and Poland. And I've been covering this event getting on for 10 years now. And not since Tel Aviv hosted Eurovision in 2019 have I seen that many Israeli flags in the audience. So there were lots of Israeli supporters there this evening. Israel has qualified. There are a lot of protests over Israel's inclusion. As you said, 5 broadcasters have withdrawn. And for those that were watching, viewers will have heard an anti-Israeli chant right before the Israel performance began. And I've just had a statement actually from the Eurovision organizers, which says that Eurovision was being broadcast on a clean audio feed live from audience microphones before and during every performer's song. One audience member close to a microphone loudly expressed their views as the Israeli artist began his performance and during the song, which was heard on the live broadcast. They were later removed by security for continuing to disturb the audience, and 3 other people were also removed from the arena by security for disruptive behavior. And because those 5 broadcasters have withdrawn, it has sort of put a cloud over this year's event. It is the 70th edition of the Eurovision Song Contest. It is the fewest number of countries taking part in Eurovision since 2003. So there is definitely, the brand is bruised, but the viewers, it's 50% of this evening's vote, and the competition's judges have decided that Israel deserves a place in Saturday's grand final. But Spain is one of the big broadcasters that isn't participating this year, and that is because of Israel's war. And that has been a bruise for the competition because of how much it contributes financially. And so there's a big talk of what the big 5 is, and those are those broadcasters that ordinarily do automatically qualify for the final. And the minute you start to talk about money, that is when the organizers get a bit nervous, because the more countries that withdraw, that makes it more expensive for the participating broadcasters. And all of these broadcasters around Europe, including the BBC, they're all looking at their bank balances and they're all thinking, one, is it worth the hassle because of the discourse that now surrounds this competition? But 2, can they afford to host it?
0: Daniel Rosny. The American crime writer Patricia Cornwell published her first thriller back in 1989, featuring her crime-solving heroine Kay Scarpetta. She's written 29 books in total and sold 120 million copies. And now the forensic pathologist has made it onto the screen in the new Prime Video series Scarpetta, starring Nicole Kidman.
2: I, Dr. Kay Scarpetta, do solemnly swear I will faithfully and impartially discharge all of the duties incumbent upon me as chief medical examiner to the best of my ability. Second time's a charm.
3: Good luck, Dr. Scarpetta.
0: Well, the woman swearing in Kay Scarpetta in the series is Patricia Cornwell herself in a cameo role. The release of Scarpetta coincides with the publication of Cornwell's memoir, True Crime, in which she talks about her childhood when she was sexually abused and her time as a crime reporter and then as a forensic expert, which gave her plenty of material for her best-selling novels. James Kumarasamy spoke to Patricia Cornwell and he began by asking her about her traumatic early years.
4: I myself was a victim of crime at the age of 5, being molested by an area security guard. So I had a lot of things start very young with me that caused me to have a different perspective on life, I think, than a lot of people would have. I kept a lot of journals. I wrote an autobiographical work when I was in college. It was therapy for me. It was 1976. I was 19 years old, and I'd just gotten out of that psychiatric hospital where I was being treated for a terrible eating disorder that was only worse after I got out, not better. And my surrogate mother, Ruth Graham, that's Billy Graham's wife, she really tucked me under her wing at that point when I was 19. And she said, "You have quite a story, and I believe you're talented, and I want you to write it." And she gave me a journal. And next thing you know, I was typing up this manuscript that I worked on all through college.
5: Well, you had such a traumatic, as you've said, early life. I mean, you mentioned that case when you were molested. I mean, as you said, you had to, I think, see the red pair of shorts that you were wearing mm-hmm. passed around in court.
4: The table. And
5: the table. But of course,
4: I remember being humiliated by that even then at the age of five. I was embarrassed. And this goes to show you that when you're victimized, you blame yourself. And it's not right that we do that. But imagine me blaming myself at age five because I thought, well, I should have gotten away from him. I should have run home quicker, or I shouldn't have been talking to him because he was the neighborhood patrolman and he'd stop his car. But all of this was paving the road for me to do what I do in life. And I will tell people, and I hope that they will read this memoir and get encouragement from it, where sometimes the things that seem so bad about what's happened to us may end up being your greatest gift if you can turn it into something that matters, or if it makes you stronger.
5: How did you go about choosing which parts of your very eventful life to include and which to leave out?
4: Things that in my research and in my years of working at the medical examiner's office, to be honest with you, they're horrors that I've seen that I don't share with anybody. I will never write about them. I won't talk about them because I don't need to have somebody traumatized the way I was when I had to witness certain things, particularly when you see recordings and things of people who are alive when terrible things are being done to them. But for the most part, I've shared a lot of things in this memoir that I have never talked about to the media.
5: You're sort of a hybrid, aren't you, of journalist, cop, and writer?
4: I think that's true. Maybe I'm just a frustrated everything. That could be the answer. One of the earliest things on the police beat, there was a little girl, I think she's like 5 or 6, and she disappeared. And later they found her. She'd been murdered and her body was dumped on this lake shore. And I would go there when I wasn't busy on my beat, and I would just go stand on that lake shore. I'd drive the staff car there and I would look around, taking in every detail. And I thought, there must be something this person left that will help us figure out who did this horrible thing. And I got really immersed in that case. I visited the little girl's family and the mobile home they lived in. And I was so upset that police couldn't solve it. I mean, eventually, I think they did many years later, but I had an investment in the cases that was not really normal. And so later on, when I became a volunteer police officer, when I started doing research in Richmond and went to the ME's office and all the rest, I loved being a volunteer cop. I was just sorry I couldn't really arrest anybody.
6: 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And that's it from the newsroom.
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6: This is BBC World Service. I'm Ivana Davidovich with the story of the British soldiers who have been accused of fathering and abandoning children in Kenya. With exclusive access to a groundbreaking project, we follow a team who use DNA databases to track down the missing dads and bring paternity cases to UK courts. We are with Kathy, Yvonne and Peter as they navigate life-changing moments in their search for their identity. World of Secrets, searching for soldier dad, after the news.
0: BBC News with Janet Jalil. President Trump is travelling to Beijing on the first trip to China by a US leader in nearly a decade. His talks with his Chinese counterpart, Xi Jinping, are likely to focus on Iran, Taiwan, and trade tensions between the two superpowers. Mr. Trump has described some US media reporting on Iran as, quote, virtual treason. His social media post came after the New York Times reported that the Trump administration's portrayal of a shattered Iranian military was at odds with what US intelligence agencies were saying behind closed doors. The British Prime Minister, Keir Starmer, has defied calls to resign as he battles to retain his job in the face of growing dissent within the governing Labour Party. The Prime Minister has received support from his deputy, David Lammy. The chief executive of OpenAI, Sam Altman, has told a court in California that he was increasingly unsettled by Elon Musk's demands for control of the company. He also denied Mr. Musk's claim that he broke an agreement to keep it as a non-profit. Britain says 10 more people who may have been exposed to the Hanta virus will be flown to the UK to complete their self-isolation. All 10 are from the Atlantic islands of St. Helena and Ascension. None have shown symptoms. Tens of thousands of Argentinians have marched in Buenos Aires and other cities to protest about budget cuts to universities. Students, teachers, and opposition leaders took part. Israel has qualified for the final of this year's Eurovision Song Contest in Vienna. Chants of Stop the Genocide could be heard as the Israeli singer Noam Beitan sang in the first semi-final. At this year's Cannes Film Festival, the director of The Lord of the Rings, Peter Jackson, has been honoured with a Lifetime Achievement Award. BBC News.
6: This is World of Secrets, the global investigations podcast from the BBC World Service. I'm Ivana Davidovich with Searching for Soldier Dad. It's an investigation into the British soldiers who fathered children in Kenya, East Africa, and then disappeared. This is episode 4.
14: Hello.
15: Hi, Colin.
14: Yes. Hi. Hi, Rose.
15: Hi, everyone.
14: Very nice to see you. Hi there.
6: I'm back in lawyer James Netto's office overlooking St. Paul's Cathedral, and James seems nervous.
14: So, Yvonne, it's really good to see you again.
6: Yvonne and her grandma Rose pop up on the screen. When we first met in their village, 17-year-old Yvonne told us that both her parents were dead. According to her grandmother, back when Yvonne was very young, British soldiers passed on a message to the family that Yvonne's father had died. For months, James has been looking for a lead in Yvonne's case. What he's found has the potential to change her life. And this is the moment he's going to tell her.
14: And we might have some information for you about living relatives in England.
6: After they took Yvonne's DNA sample, it was uploaded to Ancestry's database. And they found a match, a woman living in Devon in the south of England. This is exactly what Yvonne hoped might happen. An extended family member in the UK.
14: So I wrote to her and I said to her, do you have anyone in your family who was in Kenya around the time of your birth, or just before your birth, in 2007. And I didn't hear back for a few weeks, and then all of a sudden I got a call in my office.
6: It was Yvonne's relative calling back. She told James there was only one person in her family who had any involvement in the army, the son of her cousin. This man is alive and well, living somewhere in the UK.
14: It could be that this man is related to you. And specifically, there is a chance, we do not know 100% yet, but there is a chance that this guy could be your father.
6: I watch Yvonne and her grandma Rose on a big screen where the Zoom call is projected. Yvonne's eyebrows shoot up and her eyes widen. Kelvin, the Kenyan lawyer, is sat next to them. There's a few seconds delay as he quickly translates into Swahili for grandma Rose. Although we have no common language, her face says it all. Shock, surprise, disbelief.
16: She's asking, how has they now come back alive?
6: How can this man be back from the dead?
14: I have that question as well. I don't know. That's why I wish I could say to you, Yvonne, this guy is definitely your father. But there are so many questions in this whole story that don't add up correctly.
6: Yvonne sits listening to all of this in stunned silence.
14: I know it's a lot to take in. How do you feel?
17: Nervous.
14: Don't feel nervous. I mean, it's exciting, but we need to go very carefully.
6: Just 6 months ago, we had no information about this man. No name, no address, nothing. The only thing we knew was that he worked for the British military in Kenya at the time of Yvonne's conception. Without this DNA detective work, he would never have been found.
14: So I think our next step is to get this guy, oblige this guy to come to court and see what he's got to say. And for him to provide a DNA sample specifically. That's the only scientific way we can get 100% confirmation that he is your father or not. And it's pointing in a good direction, I think.
6: After the call ends, we catch up with Yvonne. She speaks calmly, but the shock on her face tells a different story.
17: I think I'm super excited. Can't believe I'm going to be a daddy's girl. Yeah, that's why I'll give him another chance.
6: This desire of Yvonne's to be, as she calls it, a daddy's girl, feels so innocent and generous to this man who, for nearly two decades, may have allowed his daughter to believe he was dead. Is it possible that Yvonne might get the father she so badly wants? This is World of Secrets, Season 12. Searching for Soldier Dad, a BBC World Service investigation. I'm Ivana Davidovich, a BBC journalist. Episode 4, The Dads. The DNA samples taken in Nanyuki in Kenya have started to offer answers to questions that have lingered for decades. The children with missing fathers, British soldiers who left Kenya and lost contact, are beginning to be identified. By the summer of 2024, DNA analysis has identified 13 possible fathers. I spend days scouring the internet, trying to find more information about these men. Some have no online presence at all, but one is easy to find. Once we have a name for Yvonne's possible dad, a quick Google search finds him. To maintain his privacy, we've given him a pseudonym, Kieran. He's in his 40s with thick brown hair and a wide smile. He has a public profile and has had several businesses. I think at this point that he should be easy to contact. But I'm about to be proved very wrong. Kieran doesn't reply to any messages through social media or any emails. As a lawyer, James has more tools at his disposal than we do. He goes through the courts and manages to get several addresses for Kieran from government departments and the Ministry of Defence. He writes to him and we wait for a response. Meanwhile, James is preparing the legal case.
14: It's sort of taken over my life for the last few weeks.
6: It will be heard by the highest judge in the family court.
14: I think he's taking it exceptionally seriously.
6: And James will try to convince him to accept the evidence he presents, including from the DNA testing, and to confirm the paternity of each of these fathers in court.
14: We want to get these cases into court as soon as possible, because the sooner they go into court, the sooner they get resolved. The sooner they get resolved, the quicker it is for these families in Kenya to actually get some sort of outcome.
6: If this happens, the fathers will be added to the birth certificates, opening the door to their offspring being granted British citizenship. And there's never been a case like it.
14: Nothing like this has ever been done before, where you're engaging DNA testing on such a scale, cases on such a scale, all heard at one time, and all of them having this common thread, and the common thread is that all of them are in the British Army.
6: Months pass since we first tried to contact Kieran, and we've heard nothing. In September, 3 months after the first attempt to contact him, the producer Josephine catches up with James for an update.
18: And what about Yvonne's dad?
19: Missing. And we are looking for this chap all over the shop. And every time we try and knock on his door, he's not there. Or he's somewhere else. Or he's not home. Or a mate is home, but he's not. And I don't know exactly where he is, but we're narrowing down on him. It might not be him. We just don't know where he is. So the hunt continues for him.
6: James needs to prove that Kieran has received the legal documents before the court case can proceed. But every door the court bailiffs knock on, he's not there. And James's caseload is growing by the day.
19: Each case is a case letter. So Yvonne is case A, and at the moment we're up to case L. I'm going to run out of letters. That's the least of our worries. I'm just not sure how we're going to stay on top of all of them.
6: The weeks roll by, and I call James for an update.
20: So the bailiff attended the property yesterday. No response. He'll be trying again hopefully later today or later tomorrow. I'll update you again after that visit. Okay. Let me email him right now.
6: James calls later to let us know. Again, there was no response. I also send him messages, but we hear nothing. It feels like he doesn't want to be found. But elsewhere, there's a reaction from another father that is very different.
21: That's so nice. It's nice to hear you. And the line is really clear, which is amazing.
22: Right?
21: Yeah, it's so nice to hear. Sorry, we've not really...
6: James tells me there's been a development in Kathy's case, so I give her a call.
21: With the latest. Oh, I know that James has shared some information with you. Can you tell me...
6: Kathy's mum was in a relationship with her dad, Phil. He wrote her love letters and proposed to her publicly in Nairobi Airport. But when Kathy was a baby, he went on deployment and never returned. In her teenage years, Kathy messaged her dad on Facebook, telling him all about her life, but never received a reply.
22: He told me that my dad accepted being my parent, and my dad actually messaged me before James did.
6: James wrote to Kathy's dad and heard back within days. He accepted that he is her father immediately. He didn't even request a DNA test through the courts to confirm. Kathy tells me that he reached out so quickly to her mum through Facebook that it was even before James had a chance to speak to her.
22: I'm having mixed emotions here, but it's better than not knowing anything, to be honest. He said he wanted to call me, but I keep deflecting.
6: Why is that?
22: It's too much to take in all at once.
6: They've been messaging for a couple of days.
22: I mean, you can't just tell me that you forgot and then blaming it on a mental illness.
6: Right. Okay. So is that what he's saying to you? His bad mental health was at play?
22: Yeah. He says after the army, his mental health declined. And I don't want to be hard on him because he is still my dad, but there's still like a big gap that he needs to account for.
6: Phil has a lot of questions to answer. Where did he go? Why didn't he reply to all those messages from Maggie and Kathy over the years? I've heard so much about this man. I want to talk to him. I reach out. I say the same thing as I do to all of the fathers I contact, that I just want to talk, hear his side of the story, that it can be off the record. Most of the other fathers reply with a firm no, or don't reply at all. So when I send the message to Phil, I'm not expecting much.
21: To be honest, I mean, I wasn't... Who knows? I didn't even know whether you'd be found and what would happen.
6: But what happens next will take me by surprise. We're sitting outside a cafe. Across from me is a man in his 50s. He's balding, chatty.
21: Just explain a bit what your life looks like now. Where do you live? Where do you work?
23: Yeah, I work doing security, and I'm living in a shared house with another family, and basically I'm staying there. Since I've been there, I've had a couple of jobs.
21: What's it like living in a shared house with a family at your age?
23: Feels like the army. It really does.
6: This is Phil, Kathy's dad, Maggie's ex-fiancé, the man behind all those love letters.
23: I've been homeless before I joined the army, because I had no job prospects whatsoever. You know, it's like, I've got to do something, but you couldn't find a job. You know,
21: that's why you joined the army?
23: Yeah, right? That's the reason why I joined the army. You know, so I loved it. I really did. I just having a laugh 24/7.
13: He tells me that when he got the letter from James the lawyer, saying Kathy might be his daughter, he was delighted. After hearing all Maggie and Kathy's attempts to contact him over the years, the calls, the Facebook messages, I thought he might be more reluctant.
23: Very happy surprise, yeah.
21: No stress, no drama, no, fear, no, oh my God.
23: I was actually really happy this happened.
13: I ask what he remembers about Maggie.
21: It's been 19 years since you've seen her.
23: Yeah.
21: Do you remember her?
23: I do, yeah.
21: What is your memory of her?
23: She was beautiful, really beautiful, absolutely lovely person, you know.
21: Were you in love?
23: Yeah. I still love her, you know what I mean? I know it's been a long time, but it's like, yeah, it's, I don't know, we just clicked, you know what I mean? It was just not natural with her. I don't know, it just felt really nice. It was like being around her. She's just such a nice person.
21: Where were you when she told you she was pregnant?
23: Hounslow? Yeah, Hounslow.
21: So London.
23: I used to go down to the local shops and you could buy international cards.
21: I remember those.
23: Yeah, yeah. And I used to call her up every Friday, you know, she like told me, I was like, wow, that's awesome.
21: And then what happened afterwards?
23: I went back to Africa, met up with Catherine. She was a baby at the time. We went off and got her papers done and everything.
21: Tell me about your feelings when you held her.
23: I was very happy. It was like, I know, it's hard to explain, you know what I mean? It's like the joy that you feel by holding another life in your hands that you've created.
21: At that time, what did you think was going to happen?
23: I was hoping that I could get across to England as quickly as possible. You know what I mean? So, yeah, I was saving my money up to get her across with Maggie.
13: Phil talks so warmly about their love story, just like Maggie did. She said it was like Romeo and Juliet. So, what I need to understand is how things went from this to him disappearing for 18 years. Phil says it all started when his mobile phone was stolen.
23: You know, the phone got stolen, therefore all the details went... You know, the plan just diminished from there.
13: He says that all his contacts, including Maggie's number, were gone.
21: Do you think you could have done certain things better? Like, for example, when your phone was stolen at some point after just flown to Nairobi and gone and find her?
23: I thought about that, but the fact of the matter is it's going to Nairobi would be no problem. It's getting to Nanuki would be the problem because I don't know how to get there because I'm dyslexic and I've got problems of learning and things like that. I'm just thinking, well, I wouldn't have enough money. They'll just charge me like a silly amount and I'll just be stuck out there.
21: Did you try to reach out to somebody in Batuk and say, I kind of need some assistance?
23: Yeah.
21: I have a child now in the region. Yeah. Can you help me? Yeah. Did you try to do something like that potentially if you found it hard to go yourself?
23: It's embarrassing. It's like I tried to ask a few people. It's like, well, no, what did you just go out there? Well, I don't know how to get to that.
21: So how did you feel then? Like, talk me through that. So you had your phone stolen. Mm. You felt like you couldn't go back.
23: Mm.
21: And you felt like you couldn't really ask for help for somebody to locate them locally. So you knew you had this woman you were in love with, you say. You knew you had a child who was under the age of one.
23: Mm.
21: You must have been absolutely distraught, or were you?
23: Yeah.
21: Were you?
23: Yeah. You know, so I'm not very good at things like that. You know, it's... The army controls you, what you can do, where to go and things like that.
21: When we met Margaret, she was showing us messages that she was sending you once Facebook started and she found you and she was sending pictures of Kathy and she never got a reply.
23: Yeah.
21: What happened there?
23: I didn't know it was her. I didn't see those messages. I've got a lot of messages that come on my Facebook. I got one last week from Africa. I don't know who it is, and I get so many people adding me on Facebook who I don't know who they are. I just blocked them all. And when I've had the paperwork, realising she has been trying to get in touch with me, I looked through the block list and she was on there. I didn't realise it was her.
13: Sitting here, I can't help but think about all those desperate messages that Kathy and Maggie sent Phil over the years.
21: So when you saw the photos of that little girl, you saw that's just some random girl.
23: I didn't know. Didn't even open it. You know, so everything just got blocked. I wasn't in a very good place either, you know, because I just come back from a really nasty part of my life, been homeless, and then got homeless again. Within a month, I got made homeless like three times. And it was like, it was getting too much for me, so I had to go down to the mental health clinic. I got put on medication because I wasn't sleeping at all. I slept like 4 or 5 days, and it's like my brain doesn't stop. It just keeps on ticking over, and it's like I just needed to sleep, and I couldn't, you know.
6: After he left Kenya, Phil was deployed in Iraq, Afghanistan, and Kosovo. It's clear that Phil's life has not been easy. He's had his own struggles.
21: If someone said to you, I hear your story, I know it's hard leaving the army, you've had mental health problems, but all I can hear is excuses.
23: Yeah.
21: What would you say to that?
23: Nothing to say, you know. I've never been any good at organising anything, you know what I mean? It's like, it's always been done for me, you know what I mean? It's like, when you go through that line, it's like when people come out of prison, that's the reason why they go back to prison. Because it's like, when you come out of the army, it's like, there's no one there to really help you. You're used to being having so many people around you. It's difficult outside, especially if you've been in for so long and you've got no one to get in touch with.
21: When you were at this really low moment, homeless and really struggling, were you thinking about Kathy at all?
23: I was just thinking about the one day at a time. That's all I could do. I was just trying to survive at the time.
21: Do you think that the army can do more to help people that it employs for over a decade, like it was in your case?
23: Yeah, I think they should do, yeah.
21: What do you want now, Phil? Do you want to be a dad? Do you want a chance to be a dad?
23: Yeah. Yeah, well, I've had this conversation with Kathy, and I told her, so it doesn't matter what I do, I never make up for the amount of time that I've lost with her. But all I can do is to do the best that I can.
6: And since I spoke on the phone to Kathy, the two of them have been in more contact. They've even had a 3-hour phone call.
23: It was like, we've never been apart. That's what I liked about it. We just got on so well.
6: He tells me he's also spoken with Maggie.
21: Tell me about the first time you heard her voice after 19 years.
23: Wow. So I'll just picture in front of me like she used to look, you know. It's weird, you know, it's hard to explain. I'm just so happy that I got back in touch with her, and I told her, it's like, I'm not going through that again. At the moment, I'm trying to save up enough money to send over.
21: Do you feel like you've been given like a second chance at life?
23: Yeah, very much so. You know, I'm just happy that it's happened.
21: What happens if ultimately Kathy doesn't accept you easily? What are you going to do?
23: I'm still her father, and I can't change that. You know what I mean? If she ends up hating me, okay, that's understandable, but unfortunately, I'm still the dad, and I still do everything I can for her.
21: So you're not going to give up?
23: No.
21: Again?
23: No.
21: Someone might say.
23: No. No way.
6: As we say goodbye to Phil, I'm left with more questions. Could a lost phone really be the reason for abandoning your child? The one you held when she was 7 months old? But the way he speaks about Maggie, the way he looks when he mentions her, I can tell his feelings for her were real. Phil has also suffered. In some ways, he too is a victim of poor mental health, of being institutionalized after following orders for almost 2 decades. I wonder how different his life might have been if he had followed through with his plan to bring Maggie and baby Kathy to the UK all those years ago. I can imagine that she would have made a success of life in the UK, perhaps opened her own business and worked to establish herself here. It's impossible to say, but maybe Phil's life would also have been more stable, richer and happier with Maggie and Kathy by his side. Just a few days after speaking to Phil, we meet James outside the Royal Courts of Justice, an imposing Gothic Victorian building in the heart of London. It's the biggest day of the legal case so far. Today, James will try to persuade the judge
13: to confirm the paternity of seven of the fathers. Among them are Kathy's dad, Phil, and Peter's father that he had a video call with.
1: Good morning.
13: We walk through the cathedral-like entrance and head towards the family court. The usual cases that are dealt with here are things like divorce settlements and child custody. We sit on a bench outside the courtroom, waiting for our sign to enter. James and his colleagues are catching up in hushed tones.
2: That's the document I've sent you.
13: It's time to begin and we're ushered inside. We can't record, so we turn off our microphones. We sit alongside some other journalists on a narrow bench. As we wait for the judge, I take in the grandeur of the courtroom with its wood panelling and arched ceiling. Even though they can't be here, for the women and children in Nanyuki to have access to justice here, for their case to be heard by the highest family court judge in the country, feels very significant. The judge readily accepts the DNA evidence presented to him by James and his colleagues. He reads through the names of the successful applicants. There are seven names on the list. Among them are Kathy and Peter. Their fathers are confirmed in the eyes of the law. There are still eight cases outstanding, and a future court date is scheduled. It's over in a flash, but it's a moment which will define the future of these seven people. Some will now begin their applications for British citizenship, and for those under 18, their mothers can now also demand child maintenance.
14: Well, that was a very good day in court.
13: Outside, James is excitedly waving his folder of case files.
14: I'm so happy for this case. Look at the seven. Sorry, I'm really new to here. It's crazy, isn't it?
13: Having spent months tracking these men down and having received many positive responses, even witness reunions, this now feels like an opportunity for new beginnings. But Yvonne's father, Kieran, is still nowhere to be seen.
1: And one's still missing, right?
14: One is still missing. Mm. He's got to be somewhere.
13: Coming up next time, we go to a military barracks in the southwest of England to put our questions to a senior army officer. And we have a breakthrough in the search for Yvonne's dad when I speak to a long-lost relative.
3: Well, the thing is, I obviously don't want to dump anybody in it, but in my heart of hearts, I'm quite convinced.
13: That's next time on World of Secrets. 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
25: 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She founded an atmospheric observatory in Cape Verde and uncovered a startling fact that the oceans themselves contribute to ozone loss.
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26: Hello, welcome to Newsday on the BBC World Service with James Copnall in London and Anne Soy in Nairobi.
27: President Trump is heading to Beijing on the first visit to China by a US leader in almost 9 years. Talks with his Chinese counterpart are likely to focus on Iran, Taiwan, and trade tensions between the two superpowers.
26: So, will China feel it has the upper hand as America grapples with its war in Iran?
0: Xi Jinping keeps on saying that the East is rising and the West is falling, and that we're now seeing changes unseen in a century. Well, what he's referring to is China's rise.
27: We're going to head to Iran too. How are people there coping with the possibility of a return to war?
26: And making bricks from the destruction of war, we will speak to two teenagers in Gaza who have won a major environmental prize. That's after the latest world news.
4: BBC News with Roisin Hasty. President Trump is on his way to Beijing on the first trip to China by a US leader in almost 10 years. The main focus of his talks with Xi Jinping will be the tense trade relationship between the world's two largest economies. Before leaving Washington, Mr. Trump sounded optimistic.
7: He's been a friend of mine. He's been somebody that we get along with. And I think you're going to see that good things are going to happen. This is going to be a very exciting trip. A lot of good things are going to happen.
4: Stephen McDonnell in Beijing looks at how the Chinese are covering the visit.
8: Tonight there'll be celebrations. It's all going to be happening at the Great Hall of the People. They're taking Donald Trump to the Temple of Heaven. And then if we have a look at the media, so this is from the People's Daily. This is the mouthpiece of the Communist Party. This is page 3, all dedicated to the Trump visit. And if we have a look at this editorial, for example, Zhong Mei Guanxi Bu Dao Guo Chu means China-America relations are not going back to where they were. However, Neng Guo Yo Yi Ge Geng Hao De Wei Lai, but they can reach a better future. So while they're acknowledging the difficulties of the past, saying that this trip can bring about a more bright future despite all the headaches.
4: President Trump has lashed out at media coverage of the US war against Iran, branding it virtual treason to say the Iranians were doing well militarily. His social media post came after the New York Times reported that Iran retained 2/3 of its missile stockpile. The British Prime Minister Keir Starmer is due to hold talks with his health minister Wes Streeting, a potential leadership rival, as he fights back against efforts to oust him. Dozens of MPs from the governing Labour Party have urged him to quit, but more than 100 others have backed him. Here's the BBC's Ian Watson.
9: The Prime Minister's allies are increasingly confident that under the rules for that leadership challenge, Mr. Streeting does not have enough support to mount that challenge. He would need the backing of 80 of his colleagues in Parliament. That's about 20% of the governing party's MPs. And they believe he doesn't have that level of support, even though some people had resigned their ministerial posts in order to back him. If that is the case, then no formal leadership challenge will be mounted, and the Prime Minister will say, please go away and calm down and let's govern in the for the good of the country.
4: The chief executive of OpenAI, Sam Altman, has told a court in California he was increasingly unsettled by Elon Musk's demands for control of the company. He also denied Mr. Musk's claim that he broke an agreement to keep it as a non-profit, saying he could not have built OpenAI without attaching it to a for-profit venture. The case has been brought by Mr. Musk. World News from the BBC. Tens of thousands. World News from the BBC. Tens of thousands of Argentinians have marched.

0: that boat crossing. Do not make that journey.
1: Being born in America, feeling American, but having people treat me like I'm not.
2: We're more popular than populism.
3: For this interview, I met with Ukraine's ambassador to Kenya, Yuri Toka. He claimed that Russia deliberately deployed many conscripted Kenyans to the front line shortly before Kenya's foreign minister visited Moscow with the aim of halting such recruitment of Kenyans to the Russia-Ukraine war. He said the claim is based on information from a Ukrainian-backed project that is encouraging soldiers to desert the Russian army. The Russian embassy in Kenya did not immediately respond to the BBC's request for comment. It has previously denied any government involvement in the illegal recruitment of Kenyan citizens. A representative of Kenya's Ministry of Foreign Affairs told the BBC that the government is not aware of such allegations and treats them as possible rumors and propaganda. Kenya's foreign minister recently told a parliamentary committee that they are working to ensure the safety of nationals and to prevent further illegal recruitment. But Ambassador Tokar claims that Kenyans are being treated as expendable.
4: So they were sent to the front line, to the most dangerous parts of the front line, to the most dangerous places, with aim to do the job and to disappear.
3: Welcome to the interview from the BBC World Service with Ambassador Yuri Toka in a conversation I recorded last month.
5: From where you sit here on the African continent, what impact do you think these conflicts have had here?
4: The prices for food all over the world had grown significantly, and it again influenced people in Africa.
5: How much worse might it get if these wars continue? What are your predictions?
4: It's hard to predict. It's not a good thing. So let me focus more on Ukraine. So we live life with the focus on war, which is happening every day, which is bringing victims, civilian victims, children, women, every day. And we live with that, and we live with aim to initiate the end of the war as soon as possible. But again, it's not for the price of our capitulation. We want the war to be ended fairly and with consequences to the aggressor who broke the international law.
5: I mean, you must have followed developments recently in Moscow. A meeting was held between Kenya's Minister Musalia Mudavadi and Russian Foreign Minister Sergei Lavrov. When they came out of that meeting, Kenya announced that it had agreed with Russia that they would no longer recruit Kenyans, or Kenyans would no longer be eligible to fight in that war with Ukraine. What did you make of that meeting and the developments thereafter?
4: First of all, we are very appreciative to the Kenyan government that it pays attention to these very important issues, because we are very concerned to see Kenyan friends, Kenyan people on the front line that they were recruited by Russian Federation in the war of aggression, and that war of aggression which are leading to hostilities in Ukraine.
5: Even though the Russian Federation deny that they directly recruit a lot of those soldiers, or recruited by third parties.
4: Well, the Russian Federation during that visit mentioned different things. They mentioned that they take only voluntarily. But we see hundreds of publications in Kenyan press that the people were lured, that people were coerced with aim to join the Russian army. Secondly, it was published by Ukrainian media that at the time of visit of Mudavadi, Russians collected all Kenyans and did everything for them to go to the front line, to go to the death zone with aim to neutralize them, to have no Kenyans in the army, which is very painful to see. But this information is to be checked.
5: Where did the Ukrainian media get that information from?
4: We got it from our sources, from reliable sources. We have this project, Хочу жить, I want to live, where the project is made with aim that everybody who joined Russian army and wants to live, he can give up. And Ukraine will arrange his safe escape from Russian army, keeping under the Geneva Conventions law.
5: So what you're telling us is that according to this Ukrainian government's

0: sponsored project and sources, that they discovered that while Kenya's minister was going to meet Russia's foreign minister, Kenyan troops within the Russian army were all being sent to the front line. Is that something you can definitively confirm?
1: That's the information that we have received. That information should be checked. But that's very serious information, and we took it very seriously. And so we even have the names of the victims that Kenyans didn't want to join the attacks. Therefore, they were seriously, had seriously consequences for such.
0: We live in a time when propaganda about wars is really out there. Again, I'm trying to confirm, this is not propaganda. This is something that you're positive your sources would not get wrong.
1: I personally heard this information from two different sources. So this is not definitely propaganda. In Ukraine, we say every joke has a part of the joke. So this information has a very high level of probability.
0: Did the sources also speak to why would Russia do this at a time when a minister is coming from a country and there's an agreement being made? Why would you do something that could potentially jeopardize relations between these countries?
1: Our sources do not say that. So the only thing we have is that information. The other thing is that they are doing a strong attack now on Ukraine. They started after winter campaign with a new wave of attack against Ukraine. And this we feel it on the front line. So the number of attacks had grown some places up to more than 50%. So attacks are growing, and therefore they need people for that.
0: Tell me about the number of troops from the Russia side who have been caught by Ukraine, African nationals, that is. Do you have those numbers?
1: We have general number. We have general numbers that there is more than 200 prisoners of war taken in Ukraine, that are kept in Ukraine as a prisoners of war from the foreign countries, with not Russian citizenship. But again, we treat them on not by nationality, but only as the prisoners of war, as representatives of the foreign army.
0: Ghana's foreign minister recently had a meeting, I believe, with Ukraine's foreign minister over that. And Kenya here as well, the foreign minister has spoken to talks with Ukraine as well on the release of the prisoners of war. When might this happen?
1: This is the issue that it is being discussed at the intergovernmental level. So we have designated two persons to negotiate that issue, and the negotiations are underway. So at the moment, we have not released any prisoners of war due to the international legislation, especially Geneva Convention, that do not really allow that. But anyway, we are working on that, and we are engaged with the Kenyan government on that issue and with Ghana, our government.
0: I struggle to understand that because I've seen prisoner exchanges. I think recently Russia and Ukraine exchanged prisoners. So
1: yes,
0: Clearly that was able to happen. So why can't you allow African countries that want their nationalities back to be returned?
1: The law predicts that it can be exchanged with the other side. That is exchange.
0: Okay.
1: But it does not predict that we can release those people. So
0: you're not holding those people to barter them. There are some who feel you're holding them so that you can exchange them later for your benefit.
1: It's not about the thing that we are holding them, because that's the law. So the law predicts that we can do the exchange for Ukrainians that taken prisoners of war in Russia. But it doesn't predict the possibility to release those people to the country of origin. So but there are other possibilities that within the international law that might allow it.
0: You have this project called the I Want to Live project that you mentioned earlier, and it's sponsored by the government. How will it work? So if someone hears your advert and surrenders to Ukraine, are they going to be sent home? How does that work?
1: First of all, they'll be granted life. And that's the main thing. Unlike Russians, so we keep our word. So we promise that they'll be stay alive. and they will be kept in good conditions according to international law. They will be taken as prisoners of war. They, according to this international law and the prisoners of war situations, and can be released after the end of the war.
0: Which no one knows when that might happen. So they might end up being prisoners of war for another 5 years. That doesn't sound like a very good deal, Ambassador.
1: But anyway, they'll stay alive. They'll have a good conditions for life. They'll stay alive. But in case you are on the front line, on the Russian side, so that's the battlefield where almost 1,000 people die a day on the Russian side.
0: Almost 1,000 people die a day on the Russian side. So,
1: yes.
0: So those are the statistics you're pointing out.
1: Yes. So you understand what I mean. In case you are in the Russian army, you have a huge chance to be among those 1,000.
0: So your deal to the African nationals is to avoid being part of that statistic, turn yourself in.
1: Absolutely.
0: But no guarantee of when you might get home, depending on when the war ends or if something happens diplomatically.
1: That's the choice between the life and the death, or to be left without. Well, that's the war and that's the front line. And the front line is very cruel. It is, you know, it is very rapid actions are taken. So we are not able to, we are defending our country. And the guys from that side, they are the part of aggression, the part of aggressive war against a sovereign country. So in case they were lured, they were coerced, they were taken to the army in some other way, or even if they joined voluntarily for some reason. But they see the horrible things that happen on the front line, and that not all people can live with that. That's why they have the chance to give up.
2: You're listening to The Interview from the BBC World Service. Now, I was quite surprised to hear Ukraine's ambassador make such strong allegations against Russia, because typically most ambassadors prefer to work behind the scenes and, when in front of the camera, often give general diplomatic statements which rarely arouse controversy. It's been difficult to verify the claims he made, partly because Russian authorities did not respond to our request for information. But we also reached out to one family that confirmed that they had not been able to reach their son since March, roughly the same time when Kenya's foreign minister visited Russia. Some of the other families we spoke to were disappointed that the meeting between Kenya and Russia had not yet yielded a quick exit for their loved ones caught up in the war on the front lines of the Russia-Ukraine conflict. Okay, let's return to my conversation with Ambassador Yuri Toka.
0: How many foreign nationals are fighting for Ukraine?
1: There is no statistics about that. There is no statistics, and mainly these were the people that came not for the money. There is a lot of people from Georgia, from Chechen, from Belarus that want to fight against, that do not agree with this war of aggression, and they want to resist to this Russian war of aggression against Ukraine. Even Russians, people.
0: Do you have any promises? And I want to refer to an investigative piece that was done by a media house here in Kenya, where a recruiter spoke about their experience recruiting Kenyans to go and fight for Russia. But at the end of the piece, the recruiter also said, if you're interested in going to fight for Ukraine, that's also possible. Do you know if that is possible, that people could also be recruited to fight for Ukraine?
1: I will tell you honestly from my heart, because this is the narrative that is being very hardly disseminated by Russian propaganda, that we are taking, the Ukrainians are also taking people to the army. But let's split the idea. So if the Russian army is the aggressor army, they do the hostilities. Ukrainian army is a defensive army. And we are defending our country, we're defending our sovereignty, and we are defending our right to live. Secondly, so I was trying to find a number of Africans in Ukrainian army, and I couldn't find that number. There is not much of them. We do not recruit people you know, from the point of view of coercion or, you know, lie or promise some other job and sending people to the front line.
0: So you can say that on record that that doesn't happen?
1: Yes, I can tell you that Ukrainian doesn't take, doesn't recruit foreigners to the army unless they want to join voluntarily.
0: What is your message to the families here in Kenya? And this is happening across Africa because many were recruited from different African countries. What's your message to the families who know that their loved ones are prisoners of war in Ukraine and they don't know how they're going to get them back? What would you tell them, Ambassador?
1: Well, first of all, rest assured that the conditions of stay in Ukraine are good because we strictly adhere to the international law. We allow Red Cross to check their conditions of stay, to check if they are fine, if they have, you know, all the necessary things. So from that point of view, they are alive, they are well kept, and they are good. That's the first thing that should be mentioned. Well, unlike...
0: And as to when they might get home?
1: That's a question I cannot answer at the moment. First of all, as soon as the war ends, and let's pray together for that war to end as soon as possible. And secondly, so the negotiations are underway.
0: Even as we wind down this interview, what sense do you get of conditions at the front line? Some of the recruits who eventually got back spoke to how little training they received. How dangerous is it for a recruit who's been poorly trained to be deployed? It's an obvious question, but I'd just like to hear your experience or your thoughts on that.
1: My point is that do not join Russian army at all, first of all. So it doesn't matter if you'll be prepared or not. So first of thing, you will join aggression. You will join illegal war. And even according to Kenyan law, you'll become a criminal. Secondly, that, of course, the level of preparation.
0: How dangerous is it out there? Give us that sense.
1: It is, well, from the point of view we see, it is not the case because they are considered as, I don't want to say that word, but as expendables. So they were sent to the front line to the most dangerous parts of the front line, to the most dangerous places, with aim to do the job and to disappear.
0: More broadly now, how has Ukraine's diplomatic engagement here on the African continent shifted? We're now 4 years into this conflict. How have your diplomatic engagements changed over that period?
1: Well, we have our diplomatic activities are the same. So we are highly appreciating every support from every country that is given to Ukraine, and that every support that is with an international organization is provided. Every call for stopping this war is very important for us. Secondly, of course, we highly appreciate that reaction to finding, because this campaign, recruitment campaign, illegal recruitment campaign, is very active from Russian side. They were taking people from Central Asia, from India, from China, from a lot of other countries. And the system is the same. So they just switched to African continent, and regretfully they find vulnerable people here, not telling them the truth about the conditions of work, promising them other places, other type of work. But again, when they arrive to Russia, they are forced, coerced, or lured to join Russian army and to become part of this criminal gang.
0: Finally, at a time when conflict is raging in the Middle East, Ukraine's drone development capability has come to the fore. I believe Ukraine is providing support to Saudi Arabia, to Qatar, and other countries as well. What sort of security cooperation does your country have with African countries?
1: Well, let's be honest. So until recently, Ukrainian technologies were not for export because we could hardly manage with the waves of attacks we were receiving. But at the same time, Ukraine was developing our armed forces and our production of those different types of defensive weapon. And that is why, so at the during the last year, I guess, we finally managed to get to the level that we could export our technologies, which are, let's be honest, one of the best, because they were are being checked every day on the front line. So in case something bad is happening, we have a direct line between the army and the producers, and they are telling that that is, should be improved or that should be improved. And that's why it went to the one of the highest level in the world from the point of view of effectiveness.
0: Any sense of when this conflict in Ukraine might end?
1: It's not conflict. It's a war of aggression against Ukraine. And Ukraine wants to end it as soon as possible. So everybody in Ukraine wants to end it now. And we will be happy about that very seriously. And we are glad that those negotiations with the support of the United States are going on now. But at the same time, we see that the only country that doesn't want peace is the Russian Federation. It's clearly show, for example, we had our president put the initiative of making a ceasefire for Easter celebration, but Russian refused. So negotiations are going on. As soon as negotiations teams are meeting, the attacks are growing. So Ukraine is interested. We want the peace, but we don't want to surrender.
2: 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Until next time, it's bye for now.
3: We're about to join Business Daily and then witness history. Here's about the discovery of a lost burial ground in Rio in 1996.
4: So José, the bricklayer, he sat next to me at lunch and said, "Look, in the holes that we were digging, we found a lot of bones. The old owners must have buried dogs in the backyard."
3: In an hour, the climate question finds out about the carbon footprint of using tech.
5: The amount is actually quite small. So trying to look at the total impact that internet usage has, it is between 3 and 5% of CO2 emissions if you account for everything.
3: And at 9 GMT in World Questions, politicians in Sweden face questions from the audience.
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7: Coming up on Business Daily, we're reviewing a year of US aid cuts in Africa, some of the biggest cuts ever seen in aid to Africa were imposed by President Trump after he entered the White House in 2025. So what's happened since? Has it led to the calamity that some aid experts were forecasting, or has it kickstarted a new, more self-reliant era for the world's least developed continent?
8: BBC News with Moira Alderson. Donald Trump is travelling to Beijing on the first trip to China by a US president since he last went there in 2017. The main focus of his talks with Xi Jinping will be the tense trade relationship. The British Prime Minister Keir Starmer is due to hold talks with his health minister, Wes Streeting, a potential leadership rival, as he fights back against efforts to oust him. Dozens of MPs from the governing Labour Party have urged him to quit. The military government in Sudan has rejected a joint declaration by the United Nations and the African Union calling for comprehensive investigations into alleged war crimes and rights abuses. Officials argued that there was no legal mandate to conduct such inquiries. A Philippine senator wanted by the International Criminal Court is spending a third day holed up in the Senate. Ronald De La Rosa said he wanted to prevent his extradition to stand trial for his role in the drug war of the former president Rodrigo Duterte. A coalition of public workers, farmers and indigenous people have blocked nearly 70 roads in Bolivia to protest against the rising cost of living. Some clashed with riot police. Jason Collins, the first openly gay player in the US Basketball League, the NBA, has died at the age of 47. He had brain cancer. Two teenage sisters from Gaza have won an environmental award for turning rubble into reusable bricks. Tala and Farah Musa live in a tent after their house was bombed and mix the rubble with binding agents to make blocks for temporary shelters. The Princess of Wales is beginning her first official foreign trip since she was diagnosed with cancer in 2024. Catherine is visiting northern Italy, where she'll meet women in the city of Reggio Emilia, who've pioneered an innovative teaching method. That's the latest. BBC News.
7: Hi everyone, I'm Ed Butler. Welcome to Business Daily on the BBC World Service, the show that digs deep into the world of money and work. Today, we're taking different perspectives on a theme that's concerned development officials, indeed many people across Africa, over the last year or more. What does it mean for the continent to have lost some $8 billion in US aid funding practically overnight?
9: The United States is not a global charity.
7: What impact have those US aid cuts had on the world's poorest continent?
10: Hundreds of thousands of lives were going to be lost in a matter of months.
7: The effect of US aid cuts. That's our double take here on Business Daily on the BBC. A quick reminder, when Donald Trump re-entered the White House in January last year, one of his earliest executive orders was to cut most US aid funding to Africa and other poorer parts of the world. In a Truth Social post at the time, he called the levels of aid totally unexplainable. "Close it down," he cried. More than 80% of reviewed grants were terminated, affecting about 20% of all aid reaching the African continent. And since then, many aid experts have warned of dire consequences. Dr. Atul Gawande is a public health expert, a Biden White House appointee who helped to run USAID. He believes that the cuts brought about the loss of hundreds of thousands of lives already.
10: We're in the midst of public man-made death now. It's not just malnutrition. We see loss of control of HIV, loss of control of TB. All of the technical assistance we gave to many governments and communities that enabled the increases in vaccination rates, enabled the delivery of better childbirth, those have gone away. So we're seeing early deaths like the malnutrition cases, and then we see the wave that's more to come.
7: Dr. Atul Gawande. Well, more on all of these arguments shortly, but let's get first to my guests today. Joining me from Lagos in Nigeria is Amy Jadasimi. She is the CEO of LADOL, a special economic zone around the port in that city. She's also part of the UN Global Compact on the Sustainable Development Goals. Amy, you have feet in both camps, right? Development and business.
11: My feet are firmly planted on the private sector business side. And those two things are not actually on opposite sides. We believe that we can best drive development, particularly sustainable development, through our business practices. And that sustainable development and industrialization will lead to the best outcome for communities.
7: Also joining us from Dar es Salaam is the Reverend Dr. Peter Bujari. He's an expert in public health who's worked on projects on controlling the spread of HIV/AIDS and TB across Tanzania. Hi, Dr. Bujari. US aid money has been central to your work, I guess, in recent years.
12: Yes, in Tanzania, we received about $450 million a year. And this is a significant contribution of the funding in the health sector and agriculture sector and many other. And so the cut has severe consequences.
7: Okay, well, we're going to hear more about those effects from you in just a moment. For me, what we're discussing today has long been a source of fascination. A lot of my work has focused on this. It really gets to the heart of what aid money does, of course, and how Africa often works. I visited many parts of the continent and I have seen what aid money can do.
13: Hi. Can I come in? So that was me, just a couple of months ago, stepping in the door of a new maternity clinic in Sierra Leone in West Africa.
14: Who's it?
15: We have no name for him yet.
14: No name yet.
15: Very, very handsome.
13: And that's me meeting the clinic's latest arrival, a beautiful two-day-old baby boy. This facility, which is in a village in a remote hilltop area in the east of the country, has only recently been built, and its staff receive their wages thanks exclusively to international donor money. The midwife, Judith Sia-Lamine, says that the clinic demonstrates the dramatic difference that aid money can make in one of Africa's poorer countries.
15: In the past, women are dying in labor during childbirth. They will die on the road. 60 of any 1,000 were dying during childbirth.
14: 60 out of every 1,000 were dying?
15: Yes.
14: Yeah.
15: Of every 1,000 childbirths, the mothers or the children.
14: That's tough.
15: Yes, very, very tough by then. Now it's much better.
7: Well, that's one example in Sierra Leone. USAID money, of course, not involved in that case, I should add. Amy, you can hear examples like this again and again across the continent.
16: When you talk about the individuals who work for these agencies on the ground, who are, for the large part, professionals who add a lot of value, I have a lot of support and time for them. On the other hand, though, I don't think any aid organization or any NGO can say that they have been responsible for lifting a country out of poverty or creating a great number of jobs on the ground. I think in very specific, acute situations, aid makes sense. I think as a long-term palliative that in some ways alleviates governments from their responsibilities to their people, I think aid can become very damaging.
7: Right. So there's a difference between emergency aid and sort of development aid. That's basically what you're saying. Dr. Bujari, I mean, describe in detail what you have seen since those aid cuts came in last year.
12: I am managing an organization that was supporting young people who are on treatment to transition from youth clinic into adult clinic. And we're also supporting children who are on treatment already. These programs have been closed. In addition to laying off 20 staff who were working in three offices under the USAID-funded Afayangu program. So that means that I lost staff, but also the young people who we were supporting are no longer being supported.
7: Right.
12: They're likely...
7: Okay, so I mean, just to be clear, Dr. Gawande said earlier, didn't he, that he thought hundreds of thousands of lives will be lost in the first year. Would you say specifically that you think lives have been lost but as a result of these cuts to your program?
12: Yes, yes. I'm not sure how many. We're currently undertaking some surveys to document that, but certainly some lives have been lost. It's only the question of being able to document who and where. But the numbers doesn't matter here. What matters is the life of somebody who has been supported by this funding for the last 20 years and only now have to succumb to death.
16: Dr. Bujari, I think the work you do is tremendous, and I think it's really important. But saying that we have depended on foreign aid for 20 years to save lives is a very worrying statement. To the extent that US aid goes into enabling the development of factories that can manufacture AIDS drugs in various countries in Africa, and then that after 20 years, that investment has paid off, the drugs are being manufactured locally, and therefore there is no more dependence on international aid, this would be an aid success story. And to be honest, I think a lot of people in Africa, as devastating as some of the impacts of this reduction in aid can be, feel that this reduction in aid from America is a wake-up call.
7: Dr. Bujari, what do you say to that?
12: I kind of disagree in a way that, you know, the cut was so abrupt in a period of, say, next week, you're off. So there cannot be a sustainability in such an abrupt cut. It could have been a better transition if it was given a year or two for the programs to readjust.
7: Okay, well, listen, I think that the abrupt question is a good one, and the biggest cuts by far have come from the US. That's not to say there hasn't also also been an erosion of European aid budgets in recent years. This is Matthew Bartlett. He was appointed to the State Department by President Trump during the first presidential term of Mr. Trump. He told us why he thought the president had been so open to closing down the agency last year.
9: The United States is not a global charity. USAID is not a charity. You know, it should be, is this in the interest of the United States taxpayer? There's always been a skepticism around foreign aid in the Republican Party in terms of efficacy and rationale of creating a culture of dependency to the notion of taking money away from poor people in the U.S. and giving it to wealthy elites in other governments around the world. And that's what led to Elon Musk, who eventually fed USAID into the wood chipper.
7: That's Elon Musk, of course, who led the cuts program, the Department of Government Efficiency, last year. So former USAID coordinator Matthew Bartlett there, he, despite his connections with the Trump White House, says he thought that the speed and severity of the cuts had been too fast. Amy Jedesemi, what's your take on this, the ripping off the Band-Aid, so to speak?
16: I think the effect on the ground, depending on where you are, in some cases has been abrupt, in some cases has been less abrupt. I still think that's missing the point, though. Even if it took 2 years to ramp down the aid is not going towards developing systems on the ground that would enable the organizations on the ground to continue to operate and deliver the service without the aid. The dependency has been on two sides. The money goes into American organizations, it pays for American medicines, it pays a lot of American personnel, and then the dependency on the African side might be because the assumption is that these organizations are coming into a zero-sum game. So nothing on the ground in Africa, no capabilities in Africa. So we're going to parachute in everything, as opposed to assuming that there are people and facilities and systems in Africa that just need a little bit of help to be built up so that they can stand on their own.
12: I fully agree in a sense that the aid building local sustainability was one of the challenges. There's no mechanism to build local sustainability and local sustainability in financing itself so that when the aid ends, the system are built and organizations are strong enough with possible mechanism to finance themselves.
7: Let's talk about the impact of these cuts across the continent as a whole then. A recent study published in the Lancet Medical Journal projected that the global aid cuts could lead to at least 9.4 million additional deaths by 2030. I mean, this is pretty bleak stuff, Amy. I appreciate that your argument is sustained decades-long aid has not proved efficient, but the suddenness of that loss of life, it does sort of bring you up short, doesn't it?
16: Those studies are, for the most part, assuming Africa's ability to respond to these cuts is at zero, which is just not the case. So similarly, during COVID, it was assumed that African countries would be devastated because we had no ability to respond. We had no systems on the ground. So I think that it will be devastating in the short term. But I think in a year or two, most countries, most governments will respond and adapt.
7: Okay, Peter Bujari, I mean, in Tanzania, did the speed of the budget cuts force the government to step up?
12: The government's adjustment and stepping up isn't meeting what is required. In Tanzania, for instance, we had health practitioners, doctors and laboratory technicians and nurses being financed by the aid. And after the aid, many of those has not been absorbed within the government system. So there was a shortage already. There's now a double shortage. And this means the HIV, TB and maternal health programs are already suffering.
7: Amy Jedesemi, you are basically arguing, I think, that aid money has effectively distorted African economies over decades. Is that your opinion?
16: I think without doubt that's what's happened. The aid industry creates a status quo that enables inequalities and iniquities and government failures to continue for decades. Whereas if you have a situation where the government has no choice but to step in, government will step in. Of course they will. And in some ways, you could say that four decades of international aid have artificially created a status quo that delays the ability of many African countries to develop for themselves these solutions, which will be sustainable and which will benefit their people much more than the trickle of aid that has been coming in historically.
12: The challenge here has probably been that the aid does not necessarily have to do what is the top priority. So sometimes the aid comes with predetermined areas of focus. But admittedly, I think, and I have seen that, the coming of the aid has done much more that we have seen, including, for instance, Tanzania being able to reduce its maternal mortality rate in the last 10 years. So I think there are results that we have seen that comes from aid. But I think there are also areas where our own leaders and government have not taken responsibility. And as I mentioned on the health sector allocation, it's still low, even though they committed. And so we may blame the aid, but I think we also need to say that the aid did cover what was important that our own government had not been able to cover.
17: Okay, Peter, let's just go to the broad big picture now. Whatever we think of these aid cuts, we are simply, are we not, at a point where they have become inevitable. We have had decades and decades, tens of billions and billions of dollars pumped into Africa. It has not seen the growth levels in Africa that were perhaps forecast. No US or European administration right now is going to reverse them, it would seem. I mean, the politics of high-income nations suggests that this money is not going to be coming back at the levels that we saw before. Africa is just going to have to adjust, isn't it?
12: Yes, it's going to have to adjust to allow local priorities to be scaled up. On the private sector and non-government organizations, we're already exploring ways to raise resources within our own to be able to do the minimum. But as I said, you do not know what to do. And many organizations have to lay off staff because the funding is cut in a month or two, and there's nothing you can do. You cannot raise money in a month or two, not even a year sometimes. You need time to make those adjustments. We have begun talking to our government, thinking about local solutions, thinking about what can we do by ourselves to maximize the impact of little resources that we have.
17: Amy Jadasimi, we referred to the Lancet report. One way or another, we're talking about potentially hundreds of thousands, maybe millions of lives lost in the short term. Are you basically saying that may just be a price that has to be paid for a transition that you think is inevitable and necessary?
16: One life lost is too many, but this wake-up call was always going to come. What matters now is what we do. And there are many things we could do different to the Western solutions that have basically been imposed upon us by these aid agencies. It's about putting in place infrastructure and facilities and using the local know-how and the local people to do that in a sustainable way.
17: Okay, Dr. Peter Bujari, Tanzanian public health expert, my thanks to you. And of course, my thanks to Dr. Amy Jadasimi of the Business Hub Ladol in Lagos in Nigeria. Thanks to you all for listening as well. That's it for this Double Take edition of Business Daily. From me, Ed Butler, and the rest of the team, take care.
18: BBC World Service, and now Witness History with me, Julia Carneiro. I'm taking you back to January 8th, 1996, when Mercedes Guimarães dos Anjos began renovations on her house in Rio de Janeiro and uncovered a dark chapter of Brazilian history. Just a warning, this program contains distressing details. It all started with a middle-class dream.
19: I got married, had three daughters, and each of them had a pet. So we really wanted a big house with space for them to play and run around.
18: Mercedes had lived in Rio's harbor area since she was a girl. She and her husband, Petrúcio, bought an old house there built in 1866. After 6 years living there, they saved enough money to renovate it.
19: On the first day of renovations, they were digging holes for pillars to build a second floor, and they found these bones. So José, the bricklayer, he sat next to me at lunch and said, "Look, in the holes we were digging, we found a lot of bones. The old owners must have buried dogs in the backyard." I said, "Well, that's odd. Can you show me?" I started to go through the rubble and I found an adult's dental arch. I told him, "So José, this isn't a dog's. It's a person's. Look. It's just like ours." And he made the sign of the cross. Then I found another dental arch, tiny, and said, "So José, this is a child's." He started to cry. Everyone stood there, staring. We were like, "My God, what is this?" We started to think, "Oh, the old owners of the house killed people and buried them. Oh no, it was a serial killer." A million things crossed our minds.
18: That evening, Message called a neighbor familiar with the history of the harbor area. She didn't know that two centuries back, a wharf just down the road from her house was the entry point for around a million enslaved people from Africa sold in slave markets in the vicinity. The neighbor showed her a map with a path to a graveyard.
19: We had no idea of the story. He told me, "You live over a cemetery. You've just discovered the cemetery of the enslaved people." And I said, "Oh my God, what do I do?"
18: Merced had uncovered the new Black Cemetery, where historians estimate tens of thousands of people were buried. Brazil received more enslaved people from Africa than any other place in the Americas, around 4.8 million people. And according to recent studies, Rio was once Brazil's largest slavery port.
19: Today I say that there I found the Holocaust, the Black Holocaust. It's a part of history that we didn't read about at school. We would learn that Brazil was inhabited by indigenous people and that there were slaves in the past. That doesn't sting, does it? We knew nothing about the reality of how bad it was.
18: The term pretos novos, or new blacks, referred to enslaved people recently trafficked to Brazil who couldn't speak Portuguese yet. The makeshift burial ditch beneath Mercedes' home was used from the late 1700s until around
15: 1830.
19: It lies beneath four houses today. It's a place with around 40,000 people, among which there were bodies of babies, girls, boys, teenagers, women, including pregnant women. They came from Mozambique, Congo, Angola, some from Ivory Coast, and when they disembarked, they were almost dead.
18: Conditions on board slave ships were so appalling, historians estimate that hundreds of thousands died even before landing in Rio. Many died soon after, weakened by malnutrition and diseases like smallpox and dysentery. Merced had a hard time sleeping that night. The next morning, she called the city hall. When officials saw the archaeological remains, they suspended any further construction work, and so the family had to move out temporarily.
19: We faced quite an ordeal, because it was a heritage site, but with people living on top. We were banned from continuing the building works, but nothing was done to investigate the site. And so we feared that authorities would seize our home.
18: After 3 years like this, the family decided to move back in and resume renovations covertly. But Merced was restless with all that history underground. She started inviting visitors in to share her discovery, and the word spread. On May 13, 2005, Abolition Day, the family, together with friends and activists, founded the New Blacks Research and Memory Institute. As of last year, the site has received around 300,000 visitors. Today, Merced is 69 years old, and has long retired from the family business she used to run. Merced shows me the exhibition hall with panels about the history of slavery and two windows on the floor so you can see down into the archaeological site. Underground, the earth is intermeshed with countless pieces of human bones. The family lives next door in the same old house. Tonight, the opening of an art show starts with a Roda de Samba, live samba music. The Institute is a vibrant center for research, education, and Afro-Brazilian culture. Surrounded by visitors, Mercedes looks back over the 30 years since her finding.
19: This moment brings back memories from my encounter with people who came from Africa. And they somehow asked me not to allow them to be forgotten.
18: Maria Augusta, or Dona Gu, plays the atabaque, the tall wooden hand drum of Afro-Brazilian religions. The exhibition hall is filled with paintings of Black women who uphold Afro-Brazilian traditions by artist Dalmone Legijussi. Mercedes' discovery turned out to be the tip of an iceberg. 15 years later, when the city was redeveloping the harbor area for the Rio Olympics, archaeologists dug up the nearby Valongo Wharf, the old slavery port. In 2017, UNESCO recognized the wharf as a World Heritage Site. The region is known as Little Africa, and guided tours lead people to learn about its history and celebrate Afro-Brazilian culture. But Mercedes believes that the lack of consistent public funding for the Institute reflects a wider reluctance to confront this history.
19: The pain doesn't interest them. They are interested in the upbeat, the festive, the samba. Of course, the samba is important, but before samba, there is pain. It's a struggle. I'm a white person fighting against our society's perverse racism. They don't want to keep the story alive.
20: Do you have a feeling of accomplishment that you've fulfilled your mission?
21: Ainda não. Tá longe. Isso é muito frágil.
19: Not yet. I'm far from that. This is very fragile. If we let a day go past without talking about this, the memory will fade.
18: Mercedes Guimarães dos Anjos was speaking to me, Julia Carneiro, for Witness History. It was an Overcoat Media production.
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26: Hi, I'm Celia Hatt, and at 8 hours GMT, welcome to the newsroom. Coming up on the BBC World Service, we'll go live to Beijing to hear what's on the agenda for the first visit to China by a US president in 9 years. What's the reality on the ground in China? Our correspondent's been visiting the southwestern megacity of Chongqing. And what does President Trump want from this trip?
27: Donald Trump is concentrating on the economics of this trip. Increased investment from China in America, building factories there and putting money into the country, and also agreeing to buy more American goods.
26: Plus, South Africa's top police chief is due in court today in connection with a $21 million health contract. And we'll hear from two teenage sisters in Gaza who are turning the rubble of war into something that can be used to rebuild.
0: We transferred something negative into something positive by refusing to see Rappel only as a symbol of destruction and loss.
26: Stay with us on the BBC World Service.
1: BBC News with Moira Alderson. Donald Trump is travelling to Beijing on the first trip to China by a US president since he last went there in 2017. The main focus of his talks with Xi Jinping will be the tense trade relationship. Mr. Trump said he would ask Mr. Xi to open up China's economy. Before leaving Washington, Mr. Trump sounded optimistic.
2: He's been a friend of mine. He's been somebody that we get along with. And I think you're going to see that good things are going to happen. This is going to be a very exciting trip. A lot of good things are going to happen.
1: Mr. Trump said they would also discuss Iran. Our correspondent in Beijing, Stephen McDonnell, says China would be unwilling to get involved.
3: It was always going to be a tough time to have a summit with the war going on. And I think for that reason, he's been downplaying any breakthrough in terms of getting China to help with that war. Xi Jinping would say to him, look, you started this war. We're not going anywhere near the Strait of Hormuz with People's Liberation Army ships until there's a proper actual ceasefire in place. Then we might look to help you. And I think that's the reason that Donald Trump has been downplaying any possibility of getting help from Xi Jinping on this visit.
1: President Xi is likely to press Mr. Trump to limit US weapons sales to Taiwan. Delegations from China and the United States have held trade talks in South Korea ahead of President Trump's arrival in Beijing. The US Treasury Secretary Scott Bessent met the Chinese Vice Premier He Lifeng in Incheon International Airport in Seoul. There's been no comment yet from either side. President Trump has lashed out at media coverage of the US war against Iran, branding it virtual treason, to say that the Iranians were doing well militarily. His social media post came after the New York Times reported that Iran retained two-thirds of its missile stockpile and had regained access to most of its underground facilities. The British Prime Minister Keir Starmer is meeting his Health Minister Wes Streeting, a potential leadership rival, as he fights back against efforts to oust him. Ministers who support the Prime Minister have been stressing that the government is getting on with business, including today's King's Speech outlining its legislative programme. But dozens of Labour MPs have urged Sir Keir to quit. Here's Henry Zeffman.
4: There are people in Downing Street who believe that Wes Streeting has bottled it. They believe that if he had the backing of 80 Labour MPs to support him in a leadership contest, he'd have said so yesterday and triggered that contest. Others, though, believe that Wes Streeting is just waiting for a more opportune moment that may well still come this week. I mean, either way, we will not find out today, because Wes Streeting is letting it be known that he won't say anything after this meeting at all today, because he does not want to distract from the pageantry of the King's Speech, does not want to undermine the King.
1: BBC News. The military government in Sudan has rejected a joint declaration by the United Nations and the African Union calling for comprehensive investigations into alleged war crimes and rights abuses. Officials argued that neither the UN fact-finding mission nor the African Union Human Rights Commission had a legal mandate to conduct such inquiries. Both the army and its rival, the paramilitary Rapid Support Forces, have been accused of war crimes and other abuses in the four-year civil war. A coalition of public workers, farmers and indigenous people have blocked nearly 70 roads in Bolivia to protest against the rising cost of living. Some clashed with riot police in the city of El Alto, demanding the resignation of President Rodrigo Paz. Two teenage sisters from Gaza have won an environmental award for turning rubble into reusable bricks. Tala and Farah Musa, who live in a tent after their house was bombed last year, mixed the rubble with binding agents to make blocks for temporary shelters. As the Middle Eastern winners of the Earth Prize, they'll receive $12,500. The Princess of Wales is beginning her first official foreign trip since she was diagnosed with cancer. Catherine is visiting northern Italy, where she'll meet women in the city of Reggio Emilia. Daniela Ralph has the details.
5: The princess's visit to northern Italy is a personal landmark. One aide has described it as a significant moment post-cancer treatment as she resumes international royal duty. Those around her say she is feeling energised and enthused and ready to take on bigger royal engagements. The royal family will also be pleased that the princess is travelling again. She remains a huge draw with the public. In Reggio Emilia, she'll learn more about the city's approach to supporting young families, developed after the Second World War, focusing on creative play, being outdoors and the power of human connection.
1: Daniela Ralph with that report. That's the latest BBC News.
26: Hello, I'm Celia Hatton and this is the newsroom on the BBC World Service. We start the programme as Donald Trump is in transit to Beijing, complete with a large entourage of US officials and business leaders. He's set to receive top-level treatment, including a state banquet and a tour of Beijing's historic Temple of Heaven. China state media has been underlining this could be the start of

0: big family.
1: And yet we found streets behind the futuristic skyline where workers in their 50s and 60s were shifting heavy loads and selling fruit and veg for just a few dollars a day. Just like a Sichuan opera, where performers breathe fire in elaborate painted faces, Chongqing tells a story of rapid transformation. But this carefully curated image masks sky-high local government debt, high unemployment and uneven growth. China needs Donald Trump to end his tariffs and the war in Iran, which is adding to those pressures. That's why President Xi will see these talks as a chance for China to push forward with its ambition to be modern, resilient and increasingly capable of rivaling American power.
2: Laura Bicker in Chongqing. Well, let's go back to Beijing and to our correspondent, Stephen McDonald. Stephen, delegations from China and the United States have already been holding trade negotiations in South Korea ahead of Mr. Trump's Beijing arrival. What's the top issue they'll be tackling at those talks?
3: Well, I think in terms of the trade aspect, the best we can probably hope for is it that the current detente in the tariff war will continue. But there are other big political issues they're no doubt going to speak about. Donald Trump, before he got on the plane, said, oh, we don't need China anymore to solve the Strait of Hormuz problems. The reason he's playing that down is that he knows that Xi Jinping's been blaming him, really, for the current crisis because he started the war. So there's that they're going to have to be speaking about. The third thing, of course, is Taiwan. China wants the US to give less weapons to Taiwan. Some in Taiwan would say they're a bit worried that Donald Trump could even sell them out on this if he thought that it would bring him closer to some sort of a deal with Xi Jinping. We'll just have to wait and see what comes over the coming days, though.
2: A lot to tackle by the two sides. Thank you, Stephen McDonald in Beijing. So that's China, but what about the United States? What does Donald Trump want from this trip to Beijing? Sarah Smith, the BBC's North America editor, spoke to Justin Webb about the president's agenda.
4: Donald Trump is concentrating on the economics of this trip, and that's what he wants to take away from it. Increased investment from China in America, building factories there and putting money into the country, and also agreeing to buy more American goods, principally Boeing planes, American beef and American soybeans. The agricultural products were hit quite hard when Donald Trump first imposed tariffs on China last year. They started sourcing soybeans from other countries in South America, and that really hit American farmers hard, and that could hurt Donald Trump. So he needs to get those sales back on track, and he'll come back and say that he has scored some major economic investment. I mean, it's quite telling that on the plane with him on the way to China, he has almost 20 of America's biggest CEOs, including Elon Musk, Tim Cook of Apple, Jensen Huang from Nvidia. They're all on the plane with him to go and make economic deals here, rather than, say, talking about national security or military geopolitical issues, which you might more normally expect a US president and a Chinese leader to talk about.
5: In return for that economic progress, what do we understand he is willing to give? What does America have to bring to the table?
4: Well, there's been some discussion about Taiwan and whether or not Donald Trump would change America's position on that. Could he be persuaded to say out loud that he doesn't think Taiwan should be an independent country? Maybe not, but, you know, the fact that it's on the table at all may mean that he'll hint in that direction. And China would very much like Donald Trump to delay or ideally cancel a lot of weapon sales to Taiwan that are scheduled from America. And as he was leaving the White House, Donald Trump said that he knew President Xi would very much like the US not to supply those weapons to Taiwan, and I'll have that discussion, he said. So there is definitely something on the table there that they can talk about. And inevitably, the Iran war will come up, because this is going to overshadow the whole of this trip. It's causing problems for both America and China, for both Trump and Xi. Donald Trump could do with President Xi's help in trying to persuade Iran to come to the table and do a deal. He said as he was leaving America he didn't need help with Iran, but he probably does. He delayed this summit by 6 weeks because of the Iran war, thinking that by now he would be able to go to Beijing looking like the victor, having conquered Iran, having got it to give up its nuclear weapons. But that's absolutely not the situation he's in. And instead, China is suffering a bit from the high price of oil and the fact that many of its the oil and gas exports from Iran that go to China have been prevented. So that's going to cast a pall over everything. And it does make it significantly more difficult for Donald Trump, I think, to get what he wants, because he's the one who looks as though he's been unable to finish this conflict in Iran.
2: Sarah Smith. Well, apart from discussions on trade, Iran and Taiwan, one of the other issues President Trump is expected to discuss with the Chinese leader Xi Jinping is the case of the imprisoned Hong Kong media mogul Jimmy Lai. Our reporter Danny Vincent has more.
0: For decades, Jimmy Lai was known as one of Hong Kong's most outspoken critics of Beijing. In February, he was sentenced to 20 years in prison for violating the national security law. He's the founder of the now-defunct pro-democracy newspaper Apple Daily, once Hong Kong's most read paper. In 2020, the paper was raided. Lai was arrested and paraded around the newsroom. Beijing says he was the mastermind of the pro-democracy protests which rocked the city in 2019. Ahead of President Trump's trip to Beijing, he said he would raise Jimmy Lai's case with President Xi Jinping.
6: But Jimmy Lai, he caused lots of turmoil for China. He tried to do the right thing. He wasn't successful. He went to jail, and people would like him out, and I'd like to see him get out too.
0: Last week, more than 100 members of the U.S. Congress wrote to the U.S. president, urging him to press for Lai's release. His son fears the 78-year-old is running out of time.
7: My hope is that my father's case is mentioned, that the president tells President Xi how important my father's case is, how important his freedom is, and how damaging it will be if he passes away in jail. Look, this is about saving my father's life. At this point, he's been in solitary confinement for the last 5 years. His health is rapidly failing. I honestly don't know how much longer he has. I don't know how many more opportunities there is to raise this case, because this is a 70-year-old man who could die at any time.
0: I spoke with Jimmy Lai just hours before his detention in 2020.
8: Fear is the most inexpensive and convenient way of ruling people and controlling people, you know, if they can induce fear in you.
0: Talks between President Trump and Xi are likely to be dominated by trade, security, and the Iran war. Beijing sees Lai as a criminal. His supporters say he's a symbol of eroded freedoms the city was once promised.
2: Danny Vincent in Hong Kong. And President Trump will be touching down in a few hours' time in Beijing. We'll continue to track that visit. You're listening to The Newsroom on the BBC World Service. To South Africa, where the country's top police chief is in court today on charges of corruption. General Fanny Masemola is accused of wrongdoing in connection with the awarding of a controversial $21 million health contract. He's the third South African police chief to face a criminal investigation while in office. Well, I'm joined now by Phumza Fulani, who's been following the case. Phumza, tell us more about these charges.
9: This is actually one of the most serious cases happening in South Africa at the moment, and it's playing out in the country's courts with the citizens able to follow via live streaming. At the heart of it are allegations that General Fanny Masemola, who is the country's most senior officer, along with 11 other police officers, were involved in the awarding of a tender that was supposed to provide wellness services within the country's police force. It's alleged that despite numerous indications that the businessman who had put in the bid for this tender did not have the capacity to provide it, and also had been flagged under in other incidents for not completing work, he went ahead and awarded the tender. So the suggestions by the prosecution are that he, along with these other officers, benefited either through bribery or promises of some kind. And this is what led to them awarding this very lucrative tender. It really sits at the heart for a lot of people of these, the allegations sit at the heart of what the level of alleged rot within the country's police services, allegations that businessmen were able to flout laws, but also that in some extreme cases, they were able to persuade the police to not investigate serious criminal syndicates here.
2: Pumza, you mentioned the alleged rot within the police services. How big an issue is police corruption in South Africa?
9: Well, it's one of the key talking points for a lot of people, and this is because of an ongoing inquiry here known as the Madlanga Commission of Inquiry, which has been hearing evidence since last September of wide-scale corruption within police services. This was first unearthed by a national police commissioner who came out and said that they were being put under pressure by businessmen, by criminal gangs to not investigate cases, and that senior officers within the police were in cahoots with them in doing that. And for a lot of people, this has been greatly concerning because South Africa has not only a crime problem, but a violent crime problem. So it's been shocking for people to hear that this might be because of criminal corruption behind the scenes.
2: Pumza Fulani speaking to us from South Africa. To Italy now, where the island of Sicily has a reputation as a mafia hotbed. Now, two men there are being investigated by police after a video was posted online of an illegal horse and cart race. The race took place on Friday morning, and the footage was later shared online by an Italian animal rights activist. Carly Conti has this report.
10: At first, it could be a snapshot of small-town Sicily, hooves on tarmac, scooters beeping, and people shouting from the roadside. But then come the gunshots. An illegal horse race happening in plain sight. The footage, filmed near Palagonia in eastern Sicily, shows two horses pulling small carts along a public road surrounded by a convoy of scooters. Some of the number plates are blacked out. Several riders appear to be armed. In the video, gunshots are fired into the sky, and at least one man can be seen holding what looks like a Kalashnikov. Illegal horse and cart races have a long history in Sicily and other parts of southern Italy. Investigators and animal rights groups say they are used by criminal families with ties to the mafia to make money through illegal betting, but also to project power, closing off roads and drawing crowds to show who really controls the territory. The images were posted online by the animal rights activist Enrico Rizzi, who says he received them from an anonymous source. Here's what he told the Italian broadcaster Rai.
11: It isn't a clandestine race. These individuals are so confident they'll get away with it, they do it in broad daylight, with lots of people lining the streets watching, witnessing the spectacle. So it's no longer clandestine. It's really about sending a message. We're in charge here. The state does not exist.
10: Police later carried out raids in Catania's San Cristoforo neighborhood. Two men have been reported to prosecutors, and the horses have been seized after officers found they had no legal registration or microchips.
2: Carla Conti. And last, we've heard so much over the past years about the destruction of Gaza by Israel that began with the attacks on October 7th by Hamas militants. But now, some good news to come out of Gaza. Two teenage sisters there have been awarded an environmental prize, the Earth Prize for the Middle East region, for their novel construction idea. Tala and Farah Musa, who are 17 and 15, submitted an idea to use rubble and other materials to make building blocks. Their house was bombed last year, and they now live in a tent. James Copnell managed to get in contact with Tala and Farah in Gaza. He first spoke to Farah, and you'll hear her older sister occasionally helping her out with her English.
12: Our bricks are made from recycled building rubble mixed with simple locally materials such as clay, ash, and natural fibers like straw. They are
13: designed for
12: non-load bearing use such as pavement and partitions and garden beds. What makes them special is that they are low cost, lightweight. These bricks are more than construction material. They are a way to turn destruction into something useful and helpful again.
14: And Tala, tell us about how you got the idea for these bricks. I assume there was a lot of need to rebuild, a lot of rubble and destruction all around you. Is that part of where the idea came from?
12: Honestly, after our entire city turned into rubble, like everything around us pushed us to think about a solution. Even the view from our tent window become the main motivation. When everything around you is depressed, you start searching for a way to turn this crisis into an opportunity. That's how we began thinking about using rubble for rebuilding.
14: Carlo, how did you find the strength, the courage to do that in what must be very difficult circumstances?
12: So we transferred something negative into something positive by refusing to see Rappel only as a symbol of destruction and loss. Instead of seeing it as the end, we tried to see it as the beginning of something new. Like everything around us was destroyed, as I told you. So we asked ourselves, if this Rappel came from where, why not turn it into something that helps people around us rebuild it again? That is why we started recycling it into reusable blocks.
14: Farah, can I ask you, please, what do you hope to do to achieve with these blocks?
12: We hope the project help community see rubble not only as a symbol of loss, but also as a resource that can support rebuilding. The project focus on
13: training
12: young people and
13: spreading
12: practical knowledge so community can participate in reconstruction themselves instead of waiting only for outside help.
14: Talak, is it true that you have been displaced and you're no longer with the prototypes for your bricks?
12: Yeah, we've displaced like 5 times, and the last one we've got lost, like the final prototype, because we made a lot of prototypes, but the final one, which was the best version and the one we like used it for our prototype, it was lost.
14: How did that feel?
12: It was like a sad thing, because we had like a big passion about it and we bought a big passion and dreams on this blocks, but it was like disappeared. But we are trying to make another one and another prototype these days, and we will.
2: What a story. That was James Cobnell speaking with Tala and Farah Moussa, the teenage sisters in Gaza who've won the Earth Prize for their region. We'll keep tabs on what happens when they go for the Global Prize. You've been listening to The Newsroom from the BBC World Service with me, Celia Hatton. Thanks for listening. Thanks for joining us.
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18: What's the carbon footprint of electronic devices when scrolling social media or streaming TV? Are you a climate optimist or pessimist? And are river estuaries vulnerable to climate change?
19: There's a lot of important species in estuaries that rely on it being just the right salinity, and lots of different things can throw it out of whack, which makes them particularly vulnerable.
18: Our panel answer your burning questions.
20: BBC News with Jane Steele. Donald Trump is travelling to Beijing on the first trip to China by a US president since he last went there in 2017. The main focus of his talks with Xi Jinping will be the tense trade relationship. Delegations from China and the US have met in South Korea ahead of the summit in Beijing. The US Treasury Secretary Scott Bessent held talks with China's Vice Premier He Lifeng in Seoul. The British Prime Minister Keir Starmer has had a brief meeting with the potential leadership rival, the Health Minister Wes Streeting. Dozens of MPs from Sir Keir's Labour Party have urged him to quit. Sudan's military government has rejected calls by the United Nations and the African Union for investigations into alleged war crimes and rights abuses. Officials argued there was no legal mandate to conduct such inquiries. A senator in the Philippines who's wanted by the International Criminal Court is spending a third day holed up in the Senate. Ronald De La Rosa said he wanted to prevent his extradition to stand trial for his role in the drug war of the former president Rodrigo Duterte. Jason Collins, the first openly gay player in the US Basketball League, the NBA, has died at the age of 47. He had brain cancer. Two teenage sisters from Gaza have won an environmental award for turning rubble into reusable bricks. Tala and Farah Musa live in a tent after their house was bombed and mix the rubble with binding agents to make blocks for temporary shelters. The Princess of Wales is making her first official foreign trip since she was diagnosed with cancer in 2024. Catherine is visiting northern Italy, where she will meet women in the city of Reggio Emilia who've pioneered an innovative teaching method. BBC News.
1: Hello and welcome to The Climate Question. This week we're answering your comments and questions, including, are you a climate optimist or pessimist? What's the carbon footprint of streaming TV and films? And are estuaries vulnerable to climate change? From the BBC World Service, I'm Greya Jackson. Now, let me introduce you to our panel. We have Akshat Rathi, Senior Climate Reporter at Bloomberg Green. Welcome.
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23: Hi there, thank you very much for having me.
1: Now, let's have our first question from Albert. He wrote, the carbon footprint of electronic devices is significant and growing, encompassing emissions from manufacturing, usage and disposal. This was not included in your recent program, considering how individuals could lower their carbon footprint. I particularly abstain from frivolous phone camera and social media use, along with downloading films from Netflix. Now, Albert also talked about the carbon cost of AI and data centers, so we'll come to that as well. But I just wanted to say that typically in the West, the biggest part of someone's carbon footprint is transport, whether they fly, whether they drive a petrol car, electric car, heating and cooling. Their home is also a big part of their carbon footprint. And if they eat meat or dairy, then diet too. And that is why we focus on it, because those are the most meaningful ways in which people can reduce their carbon footprint. But I would like to talk about the digital carbon footprint that we all have. Akshat, let's come to you. What is people's sort of digital carbon footprint when it comes to streaming like an hour of TV or scrolling on social media?
24: This is the part of the question that to me is a little bit difficult to answer, because there is no simple way of calculating your specific carbon footprint of a particular digital usage. So just to try and figure out what the range could be, here's one example from a 2020 study. If you had a 5-hour Zoom call, your carbon footprint, according to a 2020 study, could be between 4 kilograms of carbon dioxide to 215 kilograms
1: of
24: carbon dioxide.
1: Wow, it's a massive difference.
24: Because where you get your electricity from varies, what type of computer you're using varies, how far your internet has to travel to you, etc. varies. But at the end of the day, to me, the amount is actually quite small. So again, trying to look at the total impact that internet usage has on the world, it is between 3 and 5% of CO2 emissions if you account for everything. So you are accounting for the emissions of making the electronic products to running them on the internet, et cetera, et cetera. So it is important that if you're thinking about a personal carbon footprint, those three things that you put in, fly less, eat less meat, and be conscious whenever you can be, is the best way to think about your carbon footprint.
1: I mean, I do have some stats here, and also might helpfully put your 400 or whatever grams of carbon kilograms of carbon. So Netflix released some data in 2020, and they said it was under 100 grams of CO2 per hour streamed. And that's similar to driving a petrol car 400 meters. iPlayer published some statistics in 2016, similar 98 grams of CO2. But again, Purdue University put it up at 440 grams of CO2 per hour of streaming. So like you say, the estimates really, really vary. Caroline, can we look at the carbon footprint of devices, making them and then disposing of them?
19: Yeah, so I think it's useful to think about streaming, but a huge part of the carbon footprint of devices comes from the production. So I found an interesting report. It's a digital economy report published by the UN Trade and Development in 2024 that basically breaks down different devices and their carbon footprint in making them and using them. And interestingly, battery-powered devices like phones or tablets, the vast majority of their carbon footprint comes from the production of the device. So that's things like extracting the materials needed, shipping the parts all over the world, delivering them to the consumer. So for example, for a phone, I've got a stat here. Making a smartphone produces about 50 kilograms of carbon dioxide equivalent, which is about the same as driving from Berlin to Prague. That's before you've even turned your phone on. And then in the lifetime of a phone and using the phone, you're likely to only produce about 8 kilograms of carbon dioxide equivalent. Wow. So, you know, that's the vast majority of the carbon footprint there comes from making the device. And then for sort of mains powered things like TVs or desktops, there's still a significant chunk in the production, but it's not quite as big. So for a TV, producing a TV releases about 200 kilograms of carbon dioxide equivalent. But then when you use a TV, you're releasing about 600 kilograms of carbon dioxide equivalent. So there it's slightly more shifted towards using the device. But I guess this all goes to say that basically something we can do that really makes a difference is keep using our devices for as long as we can, which I know is hard when things like phones aren't really built to last. And it's tempting to upgrade and get the best camera and that kind of thing.
1: Fix them as well when they break, although there are some sort of interesting ideas around legislation and how we might reuse our devices more. I mean, Justin, AI was also featured in Albert's question and data centres. And that's something that you've been looking at.
23: Yeah, I mean, I think it comes back to what Akshat said, that actually it's quite a small proportion of most people's carbon footprint. And we, for a long time, the big AI companies didn't really release data, but increasingly they're releasing data. And it shows that actually the carbon footprint of an individual search is actually extremely low. And even if you're doing 10 or even 100, it's a tiny proportion compared to other things that you do. Like, I mean, anything that involves heating stuff up typically takes a hell of a lot of energy. So boiling a kettle or doing the washing would be much higher than, for example, using AI. So, and the issue with AI is more that the footprint of big data centers is huge and it's where they are. So some countries disproportionately are building these data centers. For example, in America, it's a huge proportion of additional electricity use, partly actually because America doesn't have a very rapid increase in electricity demand because it's not investing heavily in electric cars and stuff like that. So there isn't an underlying demand. So a larger proportion of it's in data centers. And obviously the big, you know, AI companies are there in America. So it may be an issue locally in America, but it's not a huge issue in terms of people's carbon footprints. I was just looking at some studies on it. I think this is 2025 data. AI consumed about 0.5, half of 1% of the world's electricity. And you've got to remember, electricity is a subset of total energy use. So it's more like kind of 0.1, 0.2% of total energy use. So it fits very firmly in Akshat's point about, you know, go for the big stuff. You know, if you're worried about your carbon footprint, probably start focusing on the big stuff first of all, and then kind of start to worry about how many AI searches you're doing, worrying about things like, you know, the carbon footprint of activities.
1: Yeah. And I guess the other thing to point out is these devices have a huge number of benefits, right? They enable us to access information that we never would have been able to, you know, 20 years ago. AI has lots of benefits, you know,
23: I've spoke to Nvidia about this, and they had like, they reeled off fantastic examples of, you know, AI used to sort, you know, rubbish in rubbish centers to separate it out, you know, use cameras and they identify, I mean, all sorts of things, you know, really fine weather forecasts that allowed you to turn off power generation from fossil fuel sources to balance off, you know, in anticipation of the wind picking up and there being more kind of wind power, for example. So all sorts of applications. I mean, I don't think anyone's done a, you know, these are all kind of being developed. So I don't think there's a good peer-reviewed article that looked at the impacts, but clearly there are a balance on either side. Although I suspect at the moment that there's a kind of net draw of additional energy from AI than a contribution from it, just because it's quite a novel technology.
1: Caroline?
19: I have a question.
1: Oh.
23: Write in, just click at the bottom of the screen.
1: Comment below, or email the climate question.
23: We'll address it in a future program. Go on.
19: So is AI significantly worse than doing like a normal search engine search? So if you say Google something, is that better than asking AI?
3: Yes.
19: Why is that?
24: Google doesn't automatically serve you an AI answer, which it does.
19: It does now, yeah.
24: So about 10 times is a good rough number to know between a normal Google search, searching for a Wikipedia page, or doing a question search.
23: And the issue with AI, obviously the kind of questions you ask from a simple, lots of people use AI to effectively do the kind of search that you do on Google or any other search engines. Lots of other search engines available, by the way. but if you do a really complex one, if you're asking for detailed analysis, or even more so, if you agentic AI, if you're asking the AI to go off and do stuff for you and maybe commission additional searches or AI activities, then obviously there's a huge multiplication of the amount of effort it takes.
24: 100,000. Like if you're asking it to book a flight, it could cost 1,000 times one Google search.
19: Wow.
23: But the other thing that they do, so they're trying to rationalize it. So if it's a familiar search, it's kind of bounded. They don't do a huge kind of scrape of the internet. They kind of know roughly where the good sources are. And so it will use those. And then if you demand a deeper search, obviously that takes considerably more kind of energy in that activity.
24: To me, any activity that uses electricity is getting cleaner anywhere in the world. And so your carbon footprint falls, but there are other impacts that come with it. You know, we won't talk about water, but water is a huge problem for data centers because they use it to cool, and they are often built in places where there is water stress already. Arizona is the example I know well of, where they draw water from either underground sources or from rivers. So it's less about carbon from an AI perspective, but all the other stuff that matters.
1: What does this mean in the future, given that we're probably going to be relying on AI much, much more than we currently do? Does that, even though the electricity is getting cleaner, like how do these two things balance out?
24: Well, as much as we are worried about carbon footprints, tech companies are worried about the cost of getting these searches served to you. Right now, most people don't pay for the AI searches that they are doing. And so they are really trying to cut their energy use down just to save money, if not to save carbon. So we have already seen a lot of efficiency gains coming through in AI searches, some that Justin talked about, where they are familiarizing a model with the types of searches that have done in the past and then serve you a quick answer. That will likely continue. But so will the types of uses that AI can be put to. Book your tickets now. Maybe you'll start to write essays for schoolgoers. All sorts of applications that we don't know. So I think we are stuck in that place where people continue to use more and more AI, and we are going to have to continue to find ways to cut its energy use and its carbon footprint.
1: Right. Okay. Let's move on to our next question. It's from Jim, and he wrote to the climate question at bbc.com. I listened to the latest episode and I smiled when Jordan, that's my co-host, said that climate change and earthquakes might go to the top of his nightmare list. It made me think there is so much to worry about when we look at the state of our planet, and hosting a show like yours must bring even more worries. Jokes aside, I often feel that young people and all of us can feel overwhelmed about the future. Now, Jim does go on to suggest we should make a program about young people and climate, which we will do. But I thought we could all just go around and give one reason for pessimism and one reason for optimism. You can choose which way around you want to do it. Justin, do you want to kick us off?
23: Let's start with pessimism. I mean, when you're a climate journalist, as I am, your email inbox fills up literally on a daily basis with a silt of emails with really worrying kind of studies and reports from around the world about what's happening, not just in terms of the changing climate, but the impact of climate on ecosystems and other environmental destruction. So it's a proper doom scroll in the true sense of doom as you go through your inbox. So you become acutely aware of the pressures there are on the world and the way that, you know, the climate's changing. But on the other hand, equally, there are some really positive developments. I mean, we've touched on them already. You know, potentially AI could be a hugely powerful force for making the world more efficient, making us use energy more efficiently, finding new ways to use energy or create kind of, you know, the molecules that we need to fire factories and that kind of stuff. You know, it's a real balance. It's a balance between, on the one hand, pessimism and concern about the changes that are happening, how rapidly they're happening. 30 years on, and we're in the 31st years of the cycle of the UN climate talks. And I mean, the good news is we're beginning to see, it seems, emissions begin to level off. Concentration still rising of CO2 in the atmosphere, you know, gives you a sense of the mix. We've reached a very high peak in terms of emissions. If we do peak and start to reduce, we need to reduce really rapidly if we're going to avoid the worst impacts of climate change. So it's very finely balanced, Graham.
1: Mixed bag. Caroline.
19: Okay, optimistic. A reason to be optimistic. I guess in my job, I'm lucky in that I get to see and visit scientists who are doing amazing things to tackle climate change. So, for example, earlier this year, I spent some time with scientists on the Great Barrier Reef in Australia who are growing heat-resistant coral and planting them on the reef and are already seeing tangible results in reducing coral bleaching. So, yeah, those kind of examples make me feel hopeful. And also, I think there is something in kind of choosing to be optimistic in a way. I mean, research shows that there is a correlation between being generally optimistic and being physically and mentally healthier and happier. And it kind of also feels like we kind of have to choose to be optimistic, otherwise we won't do anything. Mm-hmm. So even though I would say my core is sad.
23: Worried, anxious.
19: Yeah. Yeah, exactly. I like to choose to be optimistic because I think that will help me make more of a difference.
3: There is actually a report on this and it's called the Goldilocks zone,
19: Okay.
3: Which is where you've got enough sort of anxiety to motivate, but not too much so that you're paralysed and not too little so you don't.
19: You're like, la, la, it's all fine.
23: You make it
19: fine.
23: Sound like a very fragile balance.
19: Feels like a fragile balance.
3: What do you think, Akshat?
24: So on the pessimism, I'd go one step further by saying, given climate change is the only problem for which there has been global governance of any sort, you know, not one for pandemics, not one for AI robots, not one for nuclear weapons, really. There isn't a global pact. Some countries have a pact to try and reduce
23: and
24: weapons.
23: Some countries just pulled out of that.
24: Exactly. So if we can't solve climate change with all the facts that we know and a global governance system, well...
19: What can we do?
24: Exactly. I feel pessimistic about the other problems. But on the optimism side, to me, climate has always been not just about climate change, but how much it can do good for the world, the types of solutions that we work on. And one really tangible one right now, you know, we are living through what is the worst energy shock that the world has experienced. This is the International Energy Agency telling us that. And look at power prices in Europe. They're actually pretty reasonable. It's not to say it's not higher than it used to be, but not as high as it was in the 2022 energy crisis. And one of the key reasons is because at that time, we were able to install a lot of renewables and electrify a lot of our economies. And that happened just 4 years ago. So to me, the scale at which we can start to deploy many of these technologies and solutions have benefits outside of the climate problem.
23: Just on a pessimistic note on that, I mean, but it's still a tiny proportion of total energy use. I mean, the scale of the transformation we need is absolutely huge. But in a way, that should, I think, exactly in the spirit of what you say, should be a source of optimism, because we're in the middle of a really exciting industrial revolution that will create jobs and industry for tens of millions of people and a cleaner world. So I think there's another strong optimistic point there.
3: Yeah, I think I get a lot of optimism from people who I meet, you know, through this line of work, doing really incredible, ingenious things. But I also just want to say thank you to Nicola, who emailed us to say that it's not just young people who suffer from eco-anxiety. We did focus on that because that's the sort of population group that really, really do struggle. A reminder that you're listening to The Climate Question from the BBC World Service. I'm Greg Jackson. This week, Akshat Rathi, Justin Rowlatt and Caroline Steele are answering your questions and comments. If you have something you'd like us to tackle, get in touch. The email is theclimatequestion@bbc.com. Our final question is from Mark, who writes, my daughter works for Nature Trust here in British Columbia, monitoring estuaries for climate resilience. So my climate question is, are estuaries, which are such important productive ecosystems, vulnerable to climate change? I know the answer is yes, because I looked it up in the Intergovernmental Panel on Climate Change reports, but maybe we should just roll back a little bit and say, what is an estuary and why are they so vulnerable? Caroline.
19: Estuaries are where rivers meet the sea. They're really important habitats. And I think they're partly so vulnerable because they are both exposed to ocean climate change and climate change in that we see in rivers. And they're also, they're a delicate balance between salt water and fresh water. There's a lot of important species in estuaries that rely on it being just the right salinity, and lots of different things can throw it out of whack, which makes them particularly vulnerable.
3: Yeah, so the coastal winds and currents and then seasonal rainfalls, sort of snow melt coming in. But the other reason it's sort of quite vulnerable is because there's often lots of building and development and harbours that sort of add further challenges, pollution.
19: Yeah,
3: as well.
19: So if, you know, humans weren't interfering at all, sea levels could rise and estuaries and their habitats would retreat. But because we've built things like sea walls or towns, that can't happen. And that's why we see something called coastal squeeze, where basically there's nowhere for the estuaries to go, which is a big shame for the plants and animals there, basically.
1: I have to admit, I was quite amazed when I went to an estuary. I think it was in the Sundarbans on the sort of Indian Bangladeshi border. I'd never seen a mud skipper before. Mm. And I thought they were the weirdest creature I've ever seen.
19: What do they look like? What do they do? I've not seen one.
1: Half fish, half frog. And they flap around on the water. They've got wings and they sort of jump around on the mud, but they're a fish.
19: Wow. They're
1: really odd.
24: I mean, those estuaries are amazing. They've also got tigers.
1: Yeah. Mm.
19: Really?
24: And they are adapted to that type of environment. And they're really good. And they swim.
1: Have you been?
24: I haven't, but I've read books and tales about them. So one day I hope I can go.
19: Go swim with a tiger.
1: That sounds less fun. Justin, are you an estuary fan?
19: You were swimming yesterday in an estuary, you were saying.
23: It is an estuary. Well, it's a harbour. It's kind of, there are rivers that flow into it. The Poole Harbour in the south of England. Yeah, I mean, estuaries aren't very vulnerable. Estuaries carry the water from the river into the kind of estuary. So any waste or pollution that's in there, any nitrogen fertilizer going into the river is going to go into the sea. And often they're slightly enclosed. The one I was in, Poole Harbour, is a massive kind of effectively a tidal lagoon. And obviously that then captures that kind of pollution and waste in the area and then concentrates it. So they're really vulnerable to pollution and, you know, very easily damaged. And as you say, that brackish water is often essential. They're mixed clean and salty water is often essential for, you know, specific forms of life. And because they tend to be separate from each other, often you've got species that are specific to individual estuaries, which again makes them really vulnerable to
1: extinction. I was amazed because they're also like breeding grounds for fish that we then eat, but also all the trees and plants there, they hold back the sediment so that they don't get washed into things like coral reefs, for example, which can't survive with that sort of silty, murky water.
19: But and they really are so perfect for fish nurseries, basically, because they have shallow water, kind of murky water, which doesn't look very nice to us, but it's great if you're a baby fish trying not to be eaten by a predator because it's hard to be seen. And they're really nutrient rich. And as Justin said, lots of sediment settles at the bottom of estuaries, cleans water, which goes out into the ocean. And also they're good carbon sinks, although this might be something where you slightly disagree, because they, in this sediment, you know, they trap lots of carbon, and there are lots of estuary specific plants that store carbon as well.
23: Seagrass, for example.
19: Seagrass. Very important. Unsung hero.
24: Well, we're talking about it because of climate change, but really this is a good reminder that there are all sorts of ecosystems which are being harmed by all sorts of other human activities way more, and ones that we can act on and try and protect without worrying about climate change, that we must. But somehow, because we've prioritized climate change, we end up trying to figure out what are the climate solutions to these problems. But even if we tackle climate change, there's still the other human problems of overbuilding, of pollutants that need to be addressed.
23: Well, that's a really, really good point. And some of these are easier to address. And I was at, as I say, Poole Harbour in Dorset here in England. And there was a nature reserve in a place called Arne, which is incredibly biodiverse. It's got all six of Britain's, you know, reptile species. And I bring it up because I think it was bought in about 1950 and then established as a nature reserve. And it's this incredible reservoir of kind of wild animals, including white-tailed eagles. So an incredibly rich ecosystem that's been, you know, re-established over the last, 70 years. And it shows what can be achieved when we put our mind to it. It's actually tiny. I mean, it's a mile square or something. It really isn't that big, probably a bit bigger than that, but not huge. And yet you can recover an ecosystem and have this incredible diversity. So, you know, speaking to things that should make us feel optimistic about climate is the degree of change that we can bring by quite small actions, really. Mm.
1: I can see you want to come in here, Caroline.
19: Yes. So I have a wildlife story. Nuclear power plants require a lot of water to cool them down. And this usually comes from oceans or from rivers. So basically there are sort of inlet pipes that have a grate over the front of them and they suck in water, which is a problem for fish that often get stuck against the grates or pass in through the grates. Either way, they likely die. It's a particular problem at Hinkley Point C in Somerset in the UK, where they're using water from the River Severn, which is a really important breeding ground for lots of protected species of fish. So scientists have been trying to come up with a way to protect these fish. And basically, they have come up with a fish disco.
4: Right. I've got so much mental imagery flying around my mind. I'm thinking nearby, they've put up a disco ball.
19: And the fish are sort of dancing like around. So what they've done is they've lowered speakers onto the floor of the estuary, and the speakers are pumping out ultrasound, which fish can hear and feel. And the idea is that the fish will swim away from the sound and therefore away from the inlet pipes and be protected. So they've just run a trial, scientists at Swansea University, and they've tagged different species of fish, particularly the Thwaite shad, which is a protected fish that looks a bit like a herring, apparently. And they found that before they turned these speakers on, so before the disco began, 14 Thwaite shad swam really close to the pipes.
23: Hold and on, 14?
19: 14, okay. Yes. But other species, I'm picking my favourite species. No, 14 swam really near the pipes. Whereas when they turned the speakers on, only one Thwaite shad swam near the pipes. So it's looking hopeful. Different bodies have estimated different numbers of fish that could be saved, but it's all in the orders of millions. But I think what Justin's going to say is that could be similar to the catch of one fishing vessel in one day. So it is a lot of work and a lot of money. The disco part of it costs $50 million.
23: So basically they've created a really awful disco that's so bad.
19: So bad the fish leave. Yeah, it's cost of disco.
23: $15 million.
24: And I'm just going to call out the scientific propaganda here. It's not a disco, it's a fish alarm. It's a fish siren. No, it's really telling them to go away.
19: It's like a fish bouncer rather than a fish disco.
23: And yeah, we should also say, just for people outside of Britain, this got a huge amount of criticism in the press for spending all this money to save, you know, a few fish, which points to the, you know, how difficult these things are to do successfully.
19: Yeah, but the thing is, sort of the other option that was being considered before the fish disco looks
23: you
19: quite successful. Was to flood farmland further up the river to basically compensate for loss further downstream.
24: Oh, a fish offset, you mean?
19: Exactly. So in defense of fish discos, this is really expensive, but you know, the first time doing anything is really expensive. Yeah. If it ends up being a viable solution, we might be able to roll it out at nuclear.
23: Shads around the world are getting rich
19: celebrating,
23: choice, aren't they?
19: Yeah. We won't be able to move the shad.
4: Well, that takes us to the end of the show. Thank you so much to our guests, Akshat Rathi, Caroline Steele and Justin Raylat.
23: Thank you.
19: Thanks for having us.
24: Fun as always.
4: And thank you for listening. Don't forget, if you have a climate question of your own, then do email us. It's theclimatequestion@bbc.com. The production team were Diane Richardson, Simon Watts, Ben Andrews, Nick Sindel, and Tom Brignall. I'm Greg Jackson, and we'll see you next time.

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Thank you for joining us. 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

Good morning once again, radio listeners. Today's devotional, the title is Running From Yourself. And of course, this week, we are focusing on the life of Jacob. Running from yourself. The theme for today is really about dealing with inner struggle. And our scripture focus is Genesis chapter 31 to 32. Jacob was on the run. He had fled from Esau. He left Laban. He was trying to make peace, but deep down, he knew that something had to change. He wasn't just running from people. He was running from himself. Many times we think that our problems are with people. We blame them for our shortcomings and for our issues, when many times the problem is with ourselves. So rather than looking out of the window, oftentimes we need to look in the mirror. Jacob thought he was running from Esau, but deep down, he was running from himself. Have you ever felt that way? Like you are constantly moving, constantly busy, constantly.

0: a deceiver, and he was now bearing the consequences of it. So he was now on the run. But he couldn't keep running forever.
1: Similar monuments are found all over.
0: When we live outside of God's will, the truth is that it eventually wears us down. We might find temporary happiness, but no lasting joy. True joy comes from knowing God and living for Him. The world today offers quick fixes, but only God offers deep healing. Jacob realized that he needed a change, not just a change in his physical location, but a change in his heart. Are you running from something inside? Maybe today is the day to stop, to be still, to face yourself, and to invite God into the deepest places of your heart, because He is not running from you. God, in fact, is running towards you. God bless you. And thank you so much for listening. Have a great day.

0: In every generation, there have been revivals, massive moves of the Spirit that changed the course of history. And in every revival, there were believers who chose to answer the call. The Revival Holiness Ministries presents The Voice of Salvation with pastor, teacher, and evangelist Roger Wade. His postal address is the Tottenham Christian Assembly, number 1 Philip Lane, London, N15 4JA. Or you can send him an email at shilohroger@gmail.com. And now, here's God's messenger for such a time as this, Pastor Roger Wade.
1: Well, good morning, everyone. Thank you, Brother James, and good morning to you, wherever you are, around the lovely Emerald Isle. I greet you from cold London. But to think that May is cold, you know, is not normal. I mean, sometimes you can have all the different weather climate seasons in one day. They say here in the UK, today it's only up to 13 and 55. And for the rest of the week, it's going to be in just the teens. So if you come to visit us, please keep your jacket close to you, because you're going to find that it's going to be a little nippy, as they sometimes say. I greet you again from London, and this morning, wherever you are, you might be in the US of A, here in the UK, wherever you are, God is still watching over you. And what I need and what you need this morning, I believe more than anything, is a touch from Him. As we start the new day, we need a touch. God has been good. He has brought us down to the fifth month already, day 13. How quickly the days are flashing by, and we need to just call on Him at this time. So if you're like me, let's look heavenward. Father, here we are, Lord. Midweek, always when we reach to the top of the week, at the mid, Lord, we look up and we look more to going down on the other side now. And you who brought us to Wednesday will take us down to Sunday.

0: Sunday. So right now, in the name of Jesus, we ask you that you will touch each individual, Lord, this morning, wherever they are listening. I pray your blessing upon each one. Oh, God, you are the one who woke us up this morning in spite of the situations that we might find ourselves in. There, some are getting up and they have various needs. Some, Lord, are struggling physically, financially, emotionally, and otherwise. But no matter what our condition, I know that you're a God that is able to meet those needs, because you have done it for us over the years. So right now, into your hand, I commit every individual today. Lord, remember my guest this morning again. Thank you for how you have been using him mightily here in this land in various ways. And I pray, Lord, as he comes to share with us, that you would anoint him, oh God, to do justice to your word, that each individual will be challenged, blessed, encouraged by it in the name of Jesus. Bless the one at the controls, Lord. You have been keeping him. Oh, God, thank you for wisdom and understanding. Oh, you have helped him to conduct himself. An entire ZJB staff at this point in time, and the entire nation, entire world community. Oh, how we have found ourselves in where we are. It's amazing sometimes when you look around and see this country that we're living in, Lord. We see what's happening, oh God, right now at the opening of another parliamentary section. I pray, Father, for wisdom to those that govern in their struggles. And as a nation, we all look to you. As a world community, we look to you. You made this world, and it belongs to you. Your word says in Psalm 24 that the earth is the Lord's and the fullness thereof. So bless us this morning in Jesus' name. Amen and amen. Oh, praise the name of the Lord. Thank you, Jesus. Yes, well, we want to thank the Lord. If you just tuned on and said, what, it's 6:15, let me tune on to hear the voice of salvation, you're bang on the spot, because it's exactly 11:15 here in London. And from last week, I had a dear brother, minister at Thelston Lashley. He's a minister with the Shiloh Fellowship, a technician as well. And he's a good one. I tell you, if you looked at my beloved Elvira's funeral, you would have saw him and other funerals. A lot of the things that comes out of London is under his supervision right now, especially those that come up at the Shiloh Pentecostal Church and other places. And he was so instrumental in standing with me all along. This morning, he's also a lecturer at the Shiloh Bible Institute as well, along with me. So I'm glad that the good news is that as video older generals go off, the younger ones are picking up the slack. Minister Lashley, I am so happy to have you with me this morning once again, and I know it won't be the last. In due time, you will be back. But for now, take it away. God bless you, sir.
1: Bless and good morning to you, Bishop, Bishop Wade, and to the online, and to those who are listening on the radio, those who are experiencing morning time and evening time. I greet you in the name of Jesus, and I'm glad to be here again to continue on the Lord's Prayer where I finished off last time. And so, because I'm pressed for time, let's see if we can jump straight to the Word. I'll just say a very quick prayer. Heavenly Father, thank you for your grace and your mercy and your love. And thank you for all those who are listening to this broadcast. I pray, Father, Lord, that they will be blessed and they'll be touched and they will hear your word and they will enter into a deeper walk and a deeper understanding. These things we pray in Jesus' name. Amen. And so today we are back in the book of Matthew chapter 6, where Jesus is speaking to the disciples. And, you know, as we read the scriptures, we bear in mind that as Jesus was speaking to the disciples, he was also speaking to us. And so in this time period, in this day, we receive the word as it was spoken to them, as is spoken to us. So let's pick it up quickly here in Matthew chapter 6. And so I'll continue from verse 5. And as last time, I was encouraging everyone to read Matthew chapter 6 to get a full understanding of what Jesus was saying in this chapter. So he says in verse 5, he says, "And when thou prayest, thou shalt not be as the hypocrites are, for they love to pray standing in the synagogues and in the corners of the streets, that they may be seen of men. Truly, verily, it means truly, verily I say unto you, they have their reward. But Jesus said in verse 6, he said, but thou, when thou prayest, enter into thy closet, and when thou shalt shut thy door, pray to thy Father, which is in secret, and thy Father, which is in secret, shall reward thee openly. And Jesus continued by saying, but when ye pray, use not vain repetitions, as the heathen do, for they think that they shall be heard for their much speaking. Verse 8 says, be not ye therefore like unto them, for your Father knoweth what things ye have need of before ye ask him. And you can see that Jesus is here given, is as if he's given lots of warnings. He's warning how to pray. We might take prayer for granted, and a lot of times I think we do. But Jesus, before Jesus gives us a pattern for how to pray, he's warning us of how to approach God. And that we don't approach the Father like you can't just go to God as you like. Yes, you're free to pray and talk to God, and people will be talked to God when we walk in the street, we do all these different things. But Jesus didn't advise the disciples, he didn't teach us to pray in a slipshotted type of way. He issued warnings. You know, don't be like the hypocrites. You know, he's warning us against hypocrisy, and he's warning us against repeating the same thing or making loud prayers or praying repetitively in a way that you can be seen of men, so that you can be seen of men or even be heard. Prayer is something that's not necessarily something that is meant to be heard by many people around. Yes, we pray in public and we have public prayers, and that has a time and place. But as a rule, as something that is born out of a relationship with God, this is something that is a secret thing. This is something that is done in secret. And you know, Scripture says this, even in this chapter, speaks of it. So let's jump to verse 9, where we talk about the Lord's Prayer. And so it says, so Jesus says, after giving it warnings and saying, don't be like this, don't be like that, this is how to pray. No, he says in verse 9, after this manner, therefore, pray ye. And he's not saying, repeat this prayer as a prayer, because what we call the Lord's Prayer is not a prayer. We call it the Lord's Prayer, but Jesus didn't call it the Lord's Prayer. He didn't say, this is the way to pray. He says, this is the manner, therefore ye pray. And if you look at the word manner, it means this is a way that you manage how you approach God. This is he's giving you pointers as to how to come to God. You know, this is a method in which you pray. This is demeanor for which you're supposed to have when you approach God. You know, in Psalms it says, in David, it says, enter his courts with thanksgiving. And into his courts with thanksgiving, into his courts of praise. You know, come before the Lord with thanksgiving. That's one way of coming when it speaks of praises. You come to God with praises. You come to God first to give him thanks. You come to God, you come to the Father in acknowledgement of who he is. Not being ignorant of who the Father is, he is holy. So Jesus said, after this manner, therefore, pray ye. And this is an example how to pray, and not the standard for which you should pray. Not this scripture here in Matthew 6 from verse 9. It's not the standard to pray or use as something to pray, even though we can pray and we use it. But the proper way that what Jesus is trying to say is, the way that the instructions that he gives us in what we call the Lord's Prayer is a template for how we are supposed to communicate with God the Father in general, every day, every night, every morning. So he says, after this manner, therefore, pray ye, our Father, which art in heaven, hallowed be thy name. And the first thing we recognize here is that he is our Father, he is in heaven, and he is holy, because that's what hallowed means. His name is holy. His name is to be made holy. You're supposed to have reverence. There must be a reverence when you approach the Lord, when you approach God, the Father. You reverence who he is because you know who he is. He is holy and he is to be hallowed. His name is to be respected. His name is to be reverenced. So you're approaching the God of the universe, the Father who made all things, the Father by whom Jesus came. This is whom you're approaching. And then the next thing in verse 10, it says, thy kingdom come, thy will be done in earth as it is in heaven. So God the Father has a will that will be, that is established. As the word says, thy word, O Lord, is settled in heaven. So God's word is already settled in heaven, and God has a purpose, because God has set a purpose and set a time for everything. Even to the end of the world, God has a purpose and a time. And everything has a time period and an end point for the fulfillment of God's will. So he says, thy kingdom come. So when you're praying, you are acknowledging that God is a king. He's a king in his kingdom. Jesus is the king of the kingdom of God. We are living in the kingdom of God. And so that kingdom has a king, and there are rules and ways and manners and things that we do as being a part of that kingdom. And so when we pray, thy kingdom come, we're asking for God's will to be established on the earth as it is already settled in heaven. Right? And this is for your personal life, and this is for your life living on the earth. Because as kingdom children, we are representing the kingdom on the earth. And so when we pray, we're asking for God's will to be done on earth as it is in heaven. Give us this day our daily bread. And that speaks of complete dependence. You're acknowledging that you're completely dependent upon the Father, upon God, for your daily bread. And so you approach him with humility, you know. Not that God has forgotten to feed us or to provide for us, but we ourselves are acknowledging that he is the one who gives us our bread. And so it's a humble recognition that he's our daily provider. Verse 12, and forgive us our debts as we forgive our debtors. And forgiveness is huge in the kingdom of God, because we cannot get forgiveness unless we forgive others. So as the word says, if you do not forgive men their trespasses, neither would your heavenly Father forgive you your trespasses. And so this is a part of when we approach God. That's what Jesus said. If you have aught against your brother, you go and make, before you bring your offering to the altar, go and make right with your brother, then come and present your gift. Come and give God your tithes and your offerings. If we give in tithes and offerings, but we have unforgiveness in our hearts, then your tithes and offerings, you're not going to reap the benefits of giving, of honoring the Lord with your tithes and offerings, because there's unforgiveness in your heart. And in God's kingdom, which is what we're praying that God will be established on earth, is part of us walking in right relationship with God. And that means forgiving others. Verse 13, and lead us not into temptation. Lead us not into temptation. This is huge. Is God leading you into temptation? No, he's not leading you into temptation. This word lead speaks of you're being led. God is leading you. God, when you're being led, God is the one who's in front of you. As we pray, you know, God goes before you. So God goes before you and he leads you. He shows you the way. And as he shows you the way, it puts you in front position. So basically, you are put at the front. You are put in a position where you know something that somebody else doesn't know. You're at the top of the leaderboard. You're being led. You're being directed. You're in a winning position. You have influence, or top influence. And so all these things come out of being led. And while you're being led, you're basically asking God to keep you from falling into sin or falling into temptation, falling into something that can knock you off of being under his leadership. And so he says, but deliver us from evil. And then it says, for thy kingdom come. He says, for thine is the kingdom, the power and the glory forever and ever. Amen. And at the end, he acknowledges again that we are in his kingdom. and we are asking for His will to be done in us in all these things. And that's a shit down quick of what the Lord's Prayer really speaks of. And that is the word for today. I pray that you will receive it today and you'll go back and study it and that you will learn something from it. Lord, we just commit this word to your children and to all those who are listening right now in Jesus' name. Amen.
2: Amen and amen. It's as if you normally listen to ZJB, which I don't think you always have the time to listen. But if you were to carry on listening when we go off the air and my son takes over in a minute or so, he prays that prayer almost every morning when he's on the air. And it's all in, it's comprehensive, takes in everything.
1: Yes.
2: Every area of our life. So it's a wonderful experience. And you see the disciples, they came to Jesus saying, Lord, teach us how to pray. And so when Jesus taught them how to pray, they can't go wrong.
1: Exactly.
2: If you don't know what else to pray in life, and you say the Lord's Prayer, you're covering every area.
1: Yes.
2: So that's all in, comprehensive prayer. And it is said almost every morning when my son takes over. You're going to hear it in just a little while. And he will tell you, well, he's not a preacher, but at least the preacher this morning went through it so that they can have an understanding. It is, thank you again, Minister Lashley. It is 11:30 here in the United Kingdom, and it is 6:30 in the wonderful Caribbean, as my son supports exactly what I just said. Take it away, my boy. For a
3: newborn. Thank you very much, Dad, Pastor Roger Wade. Good morning to you and the girls, and of course your family and your listeners. And thank you to the pastor who guest this morning. That was brilliant. Yeah, and have a safe day to all of you over there in the UK. And we say good morning. Let us pray.
4: Thank thee for the river.
3: 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And lead us not into temptation, but deliver us from evil. For thine is the kingdom, the power, and the glory forever and ever. Amen.
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0: And so we're back. 24 hours later. And the sun is out. It is going to be another beautiful, fantastic day on the rock. Good morning, Montserrat. Morning, Eastern Caribbean. Morning, world. Welcome to Wednesday morning. The 13th of May, 2026. ZJB Radio from out of Montserrat and Basel. I'm with you until just about 10 o'clock. It's Wednesday with and for the ladies. In the meantime, heroes, hoping that you've had a wonderful night's rest. And of course, now you're ready to tackle whatever today throws at you. In the meantime, all summon jurors, you're here by Oxford 10 Court today, 3 o'clock this afternoon, for juror orientation. That's for juror orientation. That's for all summon jurors. You need to attend court at 3 o'clock this afternoon. And the Department of Agriculture invites all farmers, fishers, agro-processors and stakeholders to the official launch of the Agriculture Transformation Strategy ATS 2026 to 2029. Join them this afternoon, 4:30 p.m. at the St. Patrick's Credit Union Hall. The Agriculture Transformation Strategy sets a bold new direction for agriculture in Montserrat. 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And for more information, you can contact Ms. Malika Martin or Ms. Jasmine Guilford at 491-3529, 491-2075 at the Department of Agriculture. Now you know. So again, we say good morning to you. Welcome to Real Radio and welcome to ZJB.
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0: Hey, he sounds of a legend right there, MJ Michael Jackson in the morning, sounding good, huh? What's happening today for my students? CSEC Social Studies this morning. And 1 p.m., CAPE Pure Mathematics, Unit 2, Paper 2. And Law, Unit Paper 2, huh? Yeah. Hey, teacher, you need to tell me exactly where these are taking place, right? Just to remind them. Yeah, I don't have the venues for these exams. But yes, CSEC Social Studies this morning. Then at 1 p.m., CAPE Pure Mathematics, Unit 2, Paper 2, and Law, Unit 2, Paper 2. Need to get the venue, though. Teacher, talk to me. 20 minutes rolling up in 7. Man in the mirror. You got to make that change, huh? It's Wednesday. With and for the ladies. Beautiful morning. Beautiful day on the rock. ZJB Radio from out of Montserrat. Good morning.
1: Heart of the Mexican capital stands the Monumento a la Revolución, or the Monument to the Revolution. Among the most iconic symbols of Mexico, this landmark commemorates the Mexican Revolution of more than a century ago. Similar monuments are found all over the world, and very often they are visual reminders of the quest for freedom. Freedom is, without question, a quest worth commemorating. We all hunger for freedom. We want to be free to think, to believe, and to act. This deep love of liberty is part of our very nature. It was placed in our hearts by God, who wants his children to be free. He gave us the ability to choose and sent us into the world filled with choices, good or evil, right or wrong, light or darkness. Of course, God wants us to choose good, but he will not force us to. He knows that we grow not just by doing what's right, but by using our freedom to choose to do what's right. And how do we know what's right? Well, we aren't left to guess. Our loving God gives his children eternal law based on eternal truth, so we can make wise choices. It might seem that law limits freedom, but it actually does the opposite. Like a kite that flies high in the sky only when tethered by its string, freedom reaches its highest expression when anchored to God and his truth. Cut the string and the kite falls. Let go of God's law, and freedom has no direction, no purpose. So we tie ourselves to God, who gave us our freedom, and learn his law, without which freedom would be meaningless. True freedom comes from good choices. We find freedom not by resisting truth, but by living it. This is why we build monuments to freedom. With both a solid base and a soaring upward reach, monuments like this one in Mexico City lift our thoughts and aspirations. They remind us that freedom and law are both precious gifts from God, raising us up and at the same time, giving us a firm foundation.

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1: And some people listen. I look through your door. I look through your window. And I look out the road. Fizzy hearse come. Fi come collect your body.

And so we carry on. 15 minutes now before 7. We try to get you up and going and on your way. If you're on your way to work, good morning. Morning to your bus drivers, taxi drivers. Good morning if you're coming off the night shift. If you're on the job, good morning. If you're getting set to go.

0: 10 minutes now before 7, 10 minutes rolling up in 7. The Commodores and Jesus the Love. Yes, so I did mention CSEC Social Studies this morning, and then 1 p.m. Cape Pure Mathematics Unit 2, Paper 2, and Law Unit 2, Paper 2. All Paper 2s at the Old Salem Primary Compound, that's Old Salem Primary School Compound. All right, so now you know, please spread the word.
1: 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We inform, we educate, we entertain, we engage, and we empower.
0: So we continue to be thankful. We continue to give thanks to the Sustainer. Another morning, another day, and another chance. And Montserrat is so beautiful. So beautiful. Wow. 9 minutes and 7.

0: Just like that. That was beautiful. Hope that you enjoyed it. Yes, what's happening there? Okay, so we got to pull up that and we carry on. Good morning. Welcome to the Captain and Mel birthday circle. And so we say good morning to the Mel and to Martha. And of course to Celine and Jennifer. Morning, ladies. Good morning. Happy birthday to great-granddaughter Avia Williams. It's your birthday. Happy birthday from Granny Lydia and the family. And wishing you all the very best as well from Granny Jeannie. Yeah. And her family. They too are touching base and saying good morning, Avia. Happy, happy birthday to you. Sending birthday greetings to one of my daughters. Yes, Tevika Rodney. She's celebrating today. Morning, Steph. Happy birthday from your son, Kai. Your mom and brothers, Steville and CJL. And of course, also from your other half, Clinty. They're wishing you all of God's blessings today on your birthday. Cut your cake, celebrate, and of course, do enjoy. Good morning to our brother Jeff. You be safe on the road, bro. Hope all is well. Sending birthday greetings to Right Honorable Basil Morgan and also to teacher Althea Allen, both celebrating today. Greetings coming from the Lane family. And hope that you two have a wonderful, wonderful day in Jesus' name. All right. So there you go. And let me stick with teacher Althea Allen. Happy birthday from a special family, Orville, Neville, and Victor. Yeah, they're touching base and wishing you all of God's blessings on your day today. Happy birthday, Teach, from the ZJB Radio family. Sending some more birthday greetings to Stevika. And Stev, you've got greetings coming from Auntie Val. She's saying good morning to you as well. ZJB Radio, good morning.
1: Good morning, Blue.
0: Yes, good morning. Go right ahead, brother.
1: Yeah, have a great weekend. It's my daughter, I'm in Canada. Yeah, it's from America. London, from my friends here. Good morning, my name is Pastor James Bridge, and my mom. We have a wonderful day. And Basil, I thank you very much yesterday. You make so many people happy. You and Beer,
0: and Ozzy and Pops.
1: It was nice, man. Pops, yes.
0: Yes, it was Ozzy's birthday, nice, and that was his gift. No. That was his gift, you know. So,
1: hey, man, it was great. A lot of people feel happy.
0: Yes, I see it.
1: Music, man. You know?
0: Yeah, I saw that.
1: And let me thank Brother Isaac Farrell for Monday.
0: Mm-hmm.
1: Give us a nice show.
0: All right. Beautiful. Nice.
1: Yes, man. Have a good one.
0: Yes, brother. Yeah, man. Morning to all the folks at the Golden Ears and Maggots. So let me big up Ozzy, man. Ozzy Blue. Big up yourself, man. Morning, Loretta. But yeah, man. Great initiative yesterday, bro, for your birthday. May God continue to bless you and keep you safe, all right? So big up yourself, Ozzy. Big up yourself, man. Happy birthday again to Right Honorable Basil Morgan from your daughter, Erica. Also from Damian and Adina and Adrian and Avira and Dominique. They're all getting together to wish you God's blessings today on your birthday. Happy birthday to teacher Althea from the Nurse Jeanette Braden family, and also to Stevika, coming from Nurse Jeanette. Yeah, she's saying good morning. Who else is celebrating? Yeah, let me see. Oh, good morning. Happy birthday to our wonderful mother, Althea Allen, from your daughter, Casia, and my first love and my forever friend. So there you go. Oh, we got a bigger Patty. It's Patty's birthday today. Hey, Patty, morning from your big brother Crane. Also from Donald, your sister Beverly, and your nieces Cherise and Mauricia. Yeah, they're all getting together to wish you all the very best. Patty, big up yourself from the boys, man. Let me say good morning to big brother Crane. But it's Patty's birthday today. Got to big him up, you know. Got to big up Shorty there in London. It's your birthday today. Happy birthday from the Dailies in Birmingham. Happy birthday to the Right Honorable Basil Morgan, James Shorty Roach, and Eldora Galloway. Lots of love from the attacker. And here's some all is good. Have a wonderful, wonderful day today. Good morning to friend Uncle Basil Morgan and to Miss Sylvanita Norman. Greetings to Jaish Sadwani as well. And Stevika. Yeah, Rodney, good morning. And Aliyah Weeks. Yeah, man, they're all celebrating today. So there you go. Good morning, happy birthday to Avia Williams and Braids, coming from your grandparents in Mars Hill, and they want you to have a great day today. Happy, happy birthday to Uncle Basil Morgan from Vanjie and Asha. Happy birthday to Avia Williams from Araya Daly and family. Wow, we're full this morning. Happy, happy birthday to your birthday to Araya Daly. And well, that is belated to Araya Daly. And happy birthday to Avia Williams from the Sweet Angel Preschool. Happy birthday to Teacher Althea. Yes, from Althea LaRose Allen. You should know who that is. Yeah, folks, it's at 7 o'clock. We got to go. We definitely have to run off. Sending birthday greetings to Basil Morgan, Right Honorable, from your godson, Yannick, as well. Hoping that you have a great day today. Folks, we got to go. Good morning. Again, to those of you celebrating, happy birthday to Steve from Mommy Violet and sister-in-law, Vernique. Okay, so there you go. We got to go.

0: President Trump is due to arrive in Beijing shortly, at the start of the first official visit to China of his second term in office. His talks with President Xi Jinping are expected to include their tense trade relationship, the war in Iran, and US arms sales to Taiwan. Stephen McDonnell reports from Beijing.
1: Xi Jinping once warned of the dangers posed by the US and China seeing one another as primary competitors, yet that's exactly what they are. But over the next 2 days, they'll look for areas of potential cooperation. With the tariff war launched by Donald Trump, a continuation of the current détente might be the best to hope for. China's leader wants the US to reduce arms sales to Taiwan, and the US president wants his Chinese counterpart to pressure Iran into opening the Strait of Hormuz.
0: Britain's Prime Minister Keir Starmer has held crunch talks with his health minister, Wes Streeting, who's widely viewed as one of his potential successor as he continues to fight back against calls to resign. The meeting came just hours before King Charles presided over the state opening of Parliament. Rob Watson has more details.
2: I mean, it couldn't be trickier, because if you think about it, this is the opportunity, this is the moment where the government, the prime minister, this is their chance to lay out before Parliament and the whole country, hey, everybody, this is what we're planning to do. These are the laws that we're intending to act in order to try and make life in Britain better, more prosperous, etc., etc. But meanwhile, everyone's going to be thinking, well, hang on a minute, this is a legislative programme for the year ahead. Will Keir Starmer still be Prime Minister for that?
0: The military government of Sudan has rejected a joint declaration by the United States and the African Union calling for comprehensive investigations into alleged war crimes and rights abuses. Officials argued that neither the UN fact-finding mission nor the African Union Human Rights Commission had a legal mandate to conduct such inquiries. Richard Kagoy has this report.
3: As well as an investigation, the declaration calls for a ceasefire and unrestricted humanitarian access to Sudan. But Khartoum has dismissed its findings, which it says only comes from visits to refugee camps and virtual interviews, not field missions. They also criticized the Africa Mission for engaging with international bodies Sudan does not recognize. It's refused to cooperate with the UN team since it was formed 3 years ago. The proposed investigations would cover alleged abuses by both the Sudanese army and the paramilitary rapid support forces in the four-year conflict.
0: The UN Human Rights Chief, Volker Turk, has called for an independent investigation into reports that dozens of civilians were killed in separate airstrikes by the Nigerian and Chadian armies last weekend. Mr. Turk says he was shocked by allegations that at least 100 civilians died. World News from the BBC. Health officials in Lebanon say 3 Israeli airstrikes have killed at least 8 people, including 2 children, in the south of the country. The Lebanese Health Ministry said the attacks had targeted cars travelling on a coastal motorway, despite the ceasefire between Israel and Lebanon. Israel's military said it was striking Hezbollah targets and had issued evacuation warnings for several villages. A fugitive Malaysian financier and alleged mastermind of one of the biggest frauds in history is appealing to President Trump for a pardon. Lo Teck Jo, also known as Joe Lo, submitted his request to the Department of Justice. He disappeared 10 years ago amid the 1MDB corruption scandal that led to the downfall of the coalition that had been in power since 1957. He denies any wrongdoing. Riot police have gathered outside the Philippine Senate, where a legislator has sought refuge to avoid extradition to the International Criminal Court. Senator Ronald De La Rosa, also known as Beto, said he believed his arrest was imminent and he urged Filipinos to prevent it. Mr. De La Rosa is accused by the ICC of killing dozens of drug users when he was police chief during former President Rodrigo Duterte's war on drugs. Protesters outside the Senate are demanding Mr. De La Rosa's arrest.
4: It is highly shameful, disgraceful that the Senate, that is supposed to be a bastion of accountability and justice, is cuddling a fugitive from justice. This is unacceptable.
0: The skull of a Czech saint has been stolen from a church, causing what's been described as incalculable historical damage. Police say the thief broke into a shrine in a basilica in the Liberec region and ran away with the relic in broad daylight. Pilgrims travelled to the church to see the skull, which belonged to Saint Zatislava, a noblewoman who was known for her mercy, charitable and healing work more than 750 years ago. That's the latest world news from the BBC.
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6: In the headlines, Government of Montserrat places renewed focus on technical and vocational education. Caribbean Examinations Council addresses concerns surrounding artificial intelligence. And several territories apply for full membership in CARICOM. Good morning, I am Victoria Chalmers, and this is the Morning News in association with BBC Radio and TV.
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6: The Government of Montserrat is placing renewed focus on technical and vocational education as part of wider efforts to improve learning outcomes across schools. Speaking on recent education initiatives, Education Minister Dr. The Honourable Ingrid Bofong said work is underway to strengthen the technical arm of both the secondary school and the college by September. She said alongside arm of both the secondary school and the college by September. She said alongside the expansion of vocational education,

0: that they can do exams for, that they can complete different modules while in secondary education and still continuing outside of secondary education. And this allows our half of our students to really focus on something that they really love and enjoy doing, and they will be gainfully occupied throughout their days at the school. When they leave the school, they will have bargaining power because of their certificates in the CBQ exams. And also ensure that we have a population of students coming out of the schools that are fit for purpose in our industries. We are also working on with Dr. Sammy Joseph, our numeracy expert, who's done amazing work so far in terms of defining the problems in numeracy. And we're doing everything we can to support him in terms of his recommendations, like ensuring we have numeracy coaches, equipment, changing the way we're teaching math and assessing our teachers. So, you know, thank you so much for your hard work in this, Dr. Sammy. We're looking at having a literacy specialist soon who will do the same, and we're looking to do some work with improving access to tertiary education for our students.
1: Minister Bufong said at the same time, progress is continuing in special education support services.
0: In terms of education, we're trying to improve learning outcomes, and we've had some progress in terms of what we're doing in special ed. I've spoken about this previously in having a special education coordinator that's now coordinating the process, that we're still waiting on a speech and language therapist and a behavioral therapist. We've got a couple of different teams working with our students, and we're trying to formalize the process through an actual unit that's going to be set up here soon. So I'm happy with the progress, and I think the parents of children who have special educational needs on Montserrat have felt the support of this government over the last several months, and of education, and we're getting towards a good point. So very, very happy working towards, having the right policies in place, et cetera, to make sure that everything we do is up to standard.
1: Education Minister, Dr. The Honorable Ingrid Bufong. The Caribbean Examinations Council, CXC, has addressed concerns about the reliability of artificial intelligence, AI, detection tools in assessments. In a message to students, teachers, and parents across the region, including Montserrat, CXC's Director of Operations, Dr. Nicole Manning, spoke on the Council's standards and guidelines for the use of AI in assessments. She said that AI detection software will not be used as the sole basis for decisions about a student's work, emphasizing that teacher-student relationships remain central to CXC's assessments.
2: Well, this is well documented that AI detection tools are not infallible. These tools work by analyzing patterns in writing, sentence construction, word probability distributions, stylistic markers, and they compare these against statistical models of what AI-generated text tends to look like. But we know, for instance, that language is nuanced. A highly proficient student may write in a way that resembles AI output, and conversely, AI text can be edited to evade detection. CXC took all of this into consideration when we wrote the CXC standards and guidelines for the use of AI in assessment for the regional secondary education system. And so, let's be clear, CXC does not and will not rely solely on AI detection software to make determinations about your work. Your teachers know you. Over the many months and semesters under their tutelage, they would have observed and assessed your thinking, analytical skills, ways of communication, and other skills unique to each of you. They have seen your drafts, your revisions, received your questions, and guided you accordingly. They are best positioned to recognize when submitting work genuinely reflects a student's voice, understanding, and effort, or when it doesn't. And so, that teacher-student relationship is and will remain central to how CXC moderates and assesses school-based assessments. AI checkers are one input. They are not the verdict. They will be human interventions right through the process to ensure fairness. In instances where no AI has been used, the disclosure form and originality report are not requirements.

0: In instances where AI has been used for brainstorming, creating structures, and generating ideas for improving work, students must cite their sources within their SBA, as outlined in the standards and guidelines.
1: Dr. Nicole Manning. Dr. Manning acknowledged the weight of responsibility on the Caribbean's teaching community and expressed CXC's commitment to support teachers with resources and training to navigate the AI landscape with confidence and consistency. Dr. Manning also encouraged students to make the right choices about their education, saying CXC's desire is to see every student receive fair, credible, and meaningful qualifications. Premier and Minister for Finance, the Honourable Reuben T. Mead, says the government is moving to modernise and strengthen the operations of the Immigration Department here. During his 2026 budget presentation last month, Premier Mead said the department is continuing efforts to improve its standards, technology, effectiveness, and customer service. He said through these efforts, the aim is to maintain border security and efficient processing of passengers entering and leaving Montserrat.
2: Madam Speaker, it's important for us to recognize that our new immigration department is on a path to improvement by raising its standards, its technology, its effectiveness, and customer service. Building on the achievements made thus far, the immigration department will continue to secure the island's borders and the processing of both inbound and outbound passengers in a courteous manner. In keeping with the objectives of the Memorandum of Understanding, which has been signed with the Customs Department and the Royal Montserrat Police Service and the Labour Department, there will be a renewed thrust towards greater collaboration. Multi-agency fieldwork will be increased, aimed at providing guidance to encourage compliance with immigration laws and labour code.
1: Premier Mead also revealed that discussions are ongoing regarding the establishment of a new border security system aimed at improving the experience of travellers.
2: Madam Speaker, travellers are always desirous of a seamless transition when interacting with immigration personnel. To this end, discussions will be ongoing with the view of establishing a new border security system to provide an improved and more efficient platform for persons traversing our borders. The department intends to expedite the installation of a technology-enhanced management system as an adjunct to the recently commissioned digital immigration system. The department is convinced that the new system will greatly improve visitor experience on arrival and departure. Needless to say, Madam Speaker, it will also improve our statistics and the immediate availability of statistical data. Madam Speaker, it is imperative that our legislative framework remains relevant and responsive to our local needs. To this end, I am pleased to inform you that work will commence on the review of the current Immigration Act with a view to identifying key areas for reform and modernization. Moreover, to ensure that staff remain conversant with the legislative mechanism which guide their daily operations.
1: Premier the Honourable Reuben T. Mead. The Minister for Health and Social Services has commended the work of nurses on Montserrat. Dr. The Honourable Ingrid Bofong shared this message on May 12, 2026, International Nurses Day. She was speaking on the What's on Your Mind radio program.
3: Just to recognize it is International Nurses Day today, and to thank our very incredible nursing team at Glendon and out in the districts. You know, they have been the backbone of healthcare for so long. We have watched them go through various governments, various situations in terms of the lack, but they never stop trying and they never stop putting their best foot forward. And just to sincerely thank them for their hard work, their dedication to patient care, their dedication to 24-hour patient care. I think they're an incredible team. I know we want to have more nurses coming in. That would be fantastic. And just to thank our Ministry of Health admin for looking after these nurses and making sure that most of their needs are met.
1: Dr. The Honourable Ingrid Bofong. The day is part of Nurses Week, running from May 10th to the 16th, under the theme Our Nurses, Our Future, Empowered Nurses Save Lives. The Department of Agriculture is preparing to officially launch its Agricultural Transformation Strategy 2026 to 2029, aimed at strengthening the future of agriculture here. The launch is scheduled for Wednesday, May 13th at 4:30 p.m. to be held at the St. Patrick's Credit Union Hall in Braids. According to the department, the strategy outlines a new direction for the island's agricultural sector with a focus on increasing local food production, improving food security, supporting livelihoods, and promoting healthier communities on Montserrat. Residents are encouraged to attend the event to learn more about the strategy's priority areas, new opportunities within the sector, and ways to become involved in transforming agriculture on the island. For further information on this initiative or the upcoming meeting, individuals can contact the Department of Agriculture at 1-664-491-3529 or 1-664-491-2075. Commissioner of Police Mark Payne is in Suriname, attending the 40th Annual General Meeting and Conference of the Association of Caribbean Commissioners of Police, ACCP. The May 11th to 15th conference is being held under the theme Organized Crime, Implications for Regional Development, bringing together approximately 120 participants from various parts of the world. The conference is expected to host police chiefs of the Caribbean, as well as international security organizations, including Interpol, the Drug Enforcement Administration, DEA, the Federal Bureau of Investigation, FBI, the United States Department of Homeland Security, and CARICOM Impacts. It features a series of plenary discussions, panel discussions, and strategic meetings focused on addressing transnational organized crime, firearms trafficking, cybercrime, intelligence-led policing, regional security cooperation, and the use of artificial intelligence in modern law enforcement. The ACCP conference serves as an important platform for strengthening regional partnerships, enhancing collaboration among Caribbean law enforcement agencies, and advancing collective strategies to combat emerging security threats affecting the region. The Association of Caribbean Commissioners of Police, founded in 1987, serves as the foremost regional organization for advancing professional policing. In regional news, several territories are now applying to become full member states of CARICOM. That is according to Barbados Ambassador to CARICOM, His Excellency David Comisiong. He was speaking during his weekly Conversations on CARICOM segment on TV8's Morning Barbados. Additionally, he says a number of other territories have also applied to become associate members of CARICOM.
4: You know, you have full members and then you have associate members. The last associate member to come on board is Martinique. They were given permission to become an associate member, but we were waiting on the French Parliament, the French government, to approve the protocol on privileges and immunities. So those are the privileges that Martinique has to extend to officers of the CARICOM Secretariat. So that was approved not only for Martinique, but for all other French non-independent territories. French Guyana has applied for associate membership. Aruba has applied for associate membership. And the Dominican Republic has applied for associate membership of CARICOM. And then there are two associate members, already associate members, who are applying for full membership. And that's the British Virgin Islands and the Turks and Caicos Islands.
1: In other regional news, Antigua-based regional airline Liat Air has been forced to adjust how it operates amid the spike in fuel prices triggered by the war in the Middle East. The carrier's chief executive officer, Hafsa Abdul Salam, says the flight schedule is being reviewed every month in an effort to keep travel affordable for passengers across the Caribbean. Elisha George of ABS News reports.
5: LEAD Air says it is now conducting monthly reviews of its flights, adjusting routes and combining services where needed to manage rising costs. Those costs are being driven largely by increasing fuel prices linked to global tensions, including the conflict involving the United States, Israel and Iran.
6: If it was fluctuating, at least then there's a sense of it's going up and down, right? Unfortunately, it's only going one way and it's going up.
5: The airline CEO, Hafsa Abdul Salam, says LEAD Air initially absorbed those costs, trying to protect passengers from higher fares and keep regional travel affordable.
6: Fortunately, with the progressive increase of that cost, obviously we needed to have a relook so that we're not just burning cash.
5: But that approach is now becoming harder to sustain.
6: Fuel prices have gone literally almost double, and obviously our operating costs has doubled in the same proportion as well. So what we're looking to do is to kind of hone in the service, ensure that every experience that every passenger has with us flying is a fantastic positive service. You know, delivering to our promise on our time performance and cost consolidating our operations.
5: For travelers, this could mean fewer flights or changes to schedules, but not necessarily higher ticket prices, at least for now. Abdul Salam says even if global tensions ease, the impact of high fuel prices will linger. LEAD has therefore turned to partnerships.
6: So we're doing some layer of rationalization, but what we want to do is we'll do it on a month-to-month basis as opposed to, you know, just cutting flights. So we assess the flights, and then if there's a need to do a merger here, emerge here, or combine a flight here, then we'll take that opportunity.
5: It is in talks with Caribbean Airlines and Inter-Caribbean Airways, deals that could allow passengers to book a single ticket across multiple airlines that could make it easier to travel beyond the region, including connections to destinations like Suriname and Paris. The airline is also finalizing an agreement with Air Caribe, expanding access through Guadeloupe into Europe.
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9: I'm Keola Green and this is Sports Zone, and we begin with some local football news. The Montserrat Football Association is inviting boys aged 11 to 14 of Montserratian heritage, both locally and overseas, to participate in a development-friendly tournament this summer. This initiative forms part of ongoing efforts to identify, develop and support young football talent connected to Montserrat, while also strengthening engagement with the wider Montserratian diaspora through sport, youth development and national representation. To register their children, parents and guardians can visit the Montserrat Football Association social media pages. The registration deadline is May 15th. The Montserrat Football Association is the governing body of football in Montserrat and is responsible for the Montserrat National Football Team, as well as the Domestic Football League on Ireland, the Montserrat Championship. We turn to netball. President of Netball Jamaica, Karen Bow, says the country's senior players are fine-tuning preparations ahead of the Commonwealth Games scheduled for July 23rd to August 2nd in Glasgow, Scotland. Jamaica's best performance in the Games came at the 2022 staging when they finished behind champions Australia. The senior Sunshine Girls are also three times bronze medalists at the tournament, achieving the mark in 2002, 2014 and 2018. Bo also revealed that the administration is in a race against time to hire a strength and conditioning coach.
10: Some of our nationals play in the elite leagues overseas. So we have players in England and we have players in Australia, and training is ongoing for, say, part of the squad that is in Jamaica. So what will eventually happen is that we will have a camp just before the COM game. So that is a challenge, the coach highlights, and it's something we're grappling with. And that's a great funding challenge. We are continuing our conversations with our major funders, which includes our sponsors and the government, to make sure we have a trainer in charge, or that we have identified someone. We just have not been able to engage them just yet. So we're not going to pretend that that's not a challenge and an issue right now. It is. But the coach is doing her best with what she has at her disposal at the moment.
9: Karen Bo. Memphis Grizzlies forward Brandon Clark has died at the age of 29, the NBA team has confirmed. The Canada-born player was a first-round draft pick in 2019 and had played only two games this season because of injuries. The Grizzlies said they are heartbroken by the loss. A cause of death has not yet been revealed. Clark played 309 NBA games, including 50 starts, and scored an average of 10.2 points per game. He was arrested in Arkansas last month on charges that included speeding and possession of controlled substance. In athletics, Kenyan long-distance runner Alex Ikesa delivered a stunning performance at the Baffa Sports Midnight Marathon on Sunday, breaking his own course record to secure back-to-back titles. We hear the details in this TTT Sports report.
11: Running in the early hours on Mother's Day, Ikesa surged ahead from the opening lap around the Queen's Park Savannah. He crossed the finish line at the National Carnival Committee foyer in 2 hours, 28 minutes and 45 seconds, beating his previous record set in 2025. Finishing second in overall in the men's category was Colin Pereira, while Karan Ragbir Singh claimed third. On the women's side, Colombian runner Palmenia Aguedelo successfully defended her title, clocking a time of 3 hours, 1 minute and 22 seconds.
9: And finally, in tennis, Andy Murray has been brought into British number 2 Jack Draper's coaching team for the grass court season. Three-time Grand Slam champion Murray has not been involved on the tour since a six-month stint coaching Novak Djokovic ended last year. The move came after Draper parted company with Jamie Delgado. Former world number 1 Murray, 38, will be part of Draper's team for the grass court season, including Wimbledon, which begins on June 29th.
12: Watch the clock, it's goal!
1: That was a look at the morning news, which came to you in association with BBC Radio and TV. For ZJB News, I am Victoria Chalmers, wishing you, on behalf of the rest of the news team, a productive day.
13: So you check your morning time. It's 28 now before the hour of 8 o'clock. Today's going to be full of sunshine. Yeah, sunny skies in general. Tonight is going to be fit to partly cloudy. Winds are blowing from the east at 12 to 21 miles. Seas are up to about 3 to 5 feet. Sunset today, 6:32 p.m. And sunrise tomorrow morning, 5:39 a.m.
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And so we're getting up to 26 minutes before 8 o'clock. Wednesday morning it is. It is with great sadness that we announce the passing of George Rodney, also known as Trini of Mungo Hill, but who last resided in Chaguanas, Trinidad. He passed away on April 30 at the age of 85. He was predeceased by his loving wife, Alberta Merle Rodney, daughter Lucien Rodney, son-in-law Anad Jado, and brother-in-law Bilton Bramble of Montserrat. Left to mourn his children, Steve, Marilyn, and Courtney Rodney. He was the grandfather of nine, Stevika, Stevel, Sigel, Keanu, and Anika Rodney, Gerald Jeremiah, Sean J. Daly, Jeremiah Myers, and Stefan Jado. He was also the great-grandfather of K.J. Lewis. Also left to mourn his daughters, in-law, and I think that is Kai J. Lewis. Also left to mourn are his daughters, in-law, Cherise Jemmett Rodney and Janice Ryan Rodney. Close family friends to include his godson, Kenrick Hackett, and family, Osdale Johnson, Mr. and Mrs. Roosevelt Jemmett and their family, and Clinton Lewis Jr. Also left to mourn his passing is his longtime neighbor, Devon Brown, close friends, Mr. John B. Douglas, Steve Foster, Arthur Lewis, and Henrietta Dowie and family, former co-workers at Public Works Department to include Gladford James and family, the Right Honorable Basil Morgan, Judith Greer, members of the St. John's Anglican Church and the St. Patrick's Roman Catholic Church, staff at Eddie's Trucking and Galloway's Construction, along with other relatives and friends at home and abroad to numerous to mention. The funeral service for the late George Rodney will take place at the St. Thomas Anglican Church in Chaguanas, Trinidad, Monday coming May 18 at 12 noon. Interment will be at the Chaguanas Public Cemetery. His love will forever be in our hearts. May his soul rest in eternal peace.

Mother was comfort. Mother was home. Now she is heaven bound. A great soul serves everyone all the time. A great soul never dies. It is with profound sadness and grief that the family of Florence Josephine White, more affectionately known as Sister Eileen, formerly of Reiners Village, Montserrat, but who last resided in Fort Lauderdale, Florida, USA, announces her passing. Her sunrise was April 25th, 1937, and her sunset, April 11th, 2026. Left to mourn her passing, her children, Bertha M. Vilfrank, Nathaniel Brown, Vincia White, Lionel White, Morris White, Hyacinth White, Glanville White, and Judith Anderson. Her son, Stephen White, predeceased her. Siblings, George Disco Gibbons, Cheryl Weeks, and Ashton Huff Weeks. Many grand and great-grandchildren, too numerous to mention. The Thanksgiving service to celebrate the life of the late Florence Josephine White, more affectionately known as Sister Eileen, will be held on Monday, May 18th, 2026 at Mount Olivet Seventh-day Adventist Church, 649 Northwest 15th Way, Fort Lauderdale, Florida, 33311. Viewing of the body will be on May 15th from 5 to 7 p.m. at Boyd Funeral Home. The family members say, "We remember our mother's prayers, and they have always followed us. They have clung to us all our lives. Blessed are those who mourn, for they will be comforted. May Florence or Sister Eileen's soul rest peacefully with the angels in their celestial home."

0: It is with great expectation of a glorious rising that the family of Mistress Mary Kerwin, originally of Farms Village, but who last resided at the Golden Years home, announces her passing. Mistress Kerwin passed on April 17, 2026, at the distinguished age of 98 years. She was preceded in death by her late husband, Mr. Thomas Fenton Kerwin. Left to mourn her passing are her three children, Carmen Boltwin, residing in the USA, Donna St. Kerwin, residing in Anguilla, and Bennett Kerwin, here at home. Five grandchildren, Eustace Boltwin, Laurie Joyce, Duell Kerwin, Zethan Kerwin, and Jeratham Southwell. One great-grandchild, Kimia Kerwin, adopted daughter, Claudette Farrell. Mistress Kerwin was preceded in death by her siblings, Kasim James, Matilda Matty James, Reuben Horrance Boltwin, James Jimmy Boltwin, William Boltwin, Henry Boltwin, Anne Boltwin, Catherine Housen, Esther Daly, and Olive Cameron, whose families, inclusive of numerous nieces, nephews, and cousins, are all deeply saddened by her loss. Also mourning her loss are children and families of her deceased husband, her goddaughter, Jennifer Codrington, Peter Roberts and family, former residents of Farms, Trance, and other eastern villages, former neighbors in Manjack, Bishop Pastor Melroy Mead, and members of the Church of God of Prophecy. For the care, love, and support shown to our mom, special thanks is extended to the management and staff of the Golden Years Home, Father Vifus, Reverend Galbraith, Easton Taylor Farrell and family, Gloria Brown, the supervisor and residents of the Lookout Warden Supported Apartments, Dr. Valentine, Honorable Dr. Ingrid Buffong, Nurse Marianne Ryan, the Ministry of Health and Social Services, including doctors and nurses, Beth Brewer, and many, many other individuals who are equally dear to her. Celebration of the life for the late Mistress Mary Kerwin will take place at the Church of God of Prophecy, St. John's, on Saturday, 16th May, 2026, at 10 a.m. Viewing starts at 9:30 a.m. and burial will take place at the Lookout Public Cemetery. For those persons wishing to attend the funeral service, transport will be provided by Peter Yesi White with bus H4180, leaving Salem at 9:15 a.m. and bus H3117, leaving Lookout also at 9:15 a.m. The family expresses sincere gratitude for the outpouring of love, support, and sympathy greetings during this difficult time. Our mom's journey on earth has ended, but we are comforted that she has gone to be in the arms of her Lord and Savior. The funeral will be live streamed on Philomagic Media on YouTube.
1: It's 17 minutes now before the hour of 8 o'clock. It is with great sadness that we announce the passing of Mary Isabel Kernan Dubry, affectionately known as Susanna of Dickhill and Mongrel, Montserrat, but who last resided in the UK. She was the daughter of Sarah Henrietta Fenton and Abraham Pupa Kaiser Kernan, both of whom preceded her in death, along with her sister Jane Charles and daughter Adeline Brown. She was born on 9th August 1934 and died on the 26th of March 2026. Left him on her passing. Her children, James Kernan, also known as Pampy of Lookout, Veronica Joseph, also known as Julie of Boston in the USA, John Dubry of St. John's, Antigua, Trevor Dubry in the UK, 16 grandchildren, 18 great-grandchildren, and 14 great-great-grandchildren. Also left to mourn her passing, sisters and brothers, Elizabeth Green in the UK. Josephine Fenton in Texas. Mary Dyer, also known as Etty in St. Croix. Ivan Small Eyes Fenton in Boston. Margaret Kernan in New York. Edna Kernan in Jamaica. Daisy Kernan Millett in Grenada. Rosalind Kernan in California. Edith Kernan Pontine in St. Croix. David Kernan of Gerald's Estate, Montserrat. Mordell Kernan in Connecticut in the USA. And their families. Numerous nieces, nephews, other family members and friends, too numerous to mention. Mention must be made of her lifelong friend, Eleanor Silkett of Level Peace, Montserrat, and her devoted cousin, George Ryan of Cart Range, Montserrat. The funeral service for the late Mary Isabel Kernan Dubry will take place on Friday, May 15, 10:30 a.m. at the Stoke Newington Methodist Church, 106A High Street, Stoke Newington, London, N167NY, followed by the burial at the Stoke Newington Methodist Church Cemetery, 278 High Road, East Finchley, London. May she rest peacefully. To the bereaved families, we here at ZJB Radio extend our deepest condolences.

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1: 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Possess a valid driver's license and access to a vehicle during normal working hours. Clerical or customer service experience should be an asset. The salary scale, S50 to S44, that is 21,972 to 25,572 per annum, and a traveling allowance of $9,600. Applications are to be submitted on or before May 16, 2026 to the Director, Social Security Fund, E. Carney Osborne Building, Little Bay, P.O. Box LB1100, Montserrat.
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3: Looks like 5 minutes now before 8 o'clock, huh? Wednesday morning, Wednesday with and for the ladies. And again, to remind you that the Department of Agriculture invites all farmers, fishers, agro-processors and stakeholders to the official launch of the Agricultural Transformation Strategy, ATS 2026 to 2029. 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Again, for more information, contact Miss Malika Martin or Miss Jasmine Guilford at 491-352-29, 491-2075 at the Department of Agriculture. All summon jurors are hereby asked to attend court at 3 o'clock this afternoon for juror orientation. That's all summon jurors. You need to attend court today, 3 o'clock for juror orientation. Good morning to the folks on the Salem Main Road. Tomorrow, Thursday, Mole's technical team will be doing some work on that road in that area between 8 and 12 noon. And they'd like to apologize for any inconvenience. All right. So again, Mole's technical team doing some work on the Salem Main Road area between 8 and 12 o'clock tomorrow, Thursday. All players and members of MABA, you ought to attend a general meeting at the Multipurpose Stadium tomorrow Thursday at 5 o'clock in the afternoon. You ought to make a special effort to attend and to be

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Deadline for submissions is next Wednesday, May 20. Unsuitable applications will not be acknowledged.

And there, don't forget again, for candidates who are doing their exams this morning. That's candidates doing the exams. CSEC, Social Studies this morning. And then at 1 p.m., CAPE, Pure Mathematics, Unit 2, Paper 2, and Law 2, Unit Paper 2. And this will take place at the old St. Peter's Primary School compound. All right. So that's at the old Salem Primary School compound. So there you go. As I usually say, good luck to all of you.

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1: Hey, Jodine. Good morning, Corinthia. How you doing today? Hyacinth, are you up? Good morning. Hey, Vargas.
2: Morning.
1: Morning, Kristen. Morning, Joycelyn. Morning, Patsy. Morning, Mommy Mary. Morning, Nicole. Tiffany, morning. Morning, Arslan. How you doing? Hey, Kristen, morning. Morning to Mommy Beth. Did I say that?
3: It's a lonelier
1: place. Odessa, morning. Sending some birthday greetings out to Franklin Grunaway. It's your birthday today. Lots of love and all of that coming from your mom, Ellen. And she's wishing you God's blessings on your day today. Morning to my daughter, Stevika. Yeah. Happy birthday. And I know that your sisters, yeah, Brianda and Bianca, would want me to tell you good morning and happy birthday. So there you go. Morning to Nay and Olivette. How are you doing?

0: Morning to Ernesta and Diane.
1: Should be there in Boston, right? Mm-hmm.
0: Just about a minute to Dampers 8, Wednesday with and for the ladies. Morning to the ladies at the airport. Morning to the ladies at the seaport. Ladies at the Port Authority, how y'all doing this morning, huh?

Hey, Merla, how you doing? Long time, long time no see. Morning to you. Hope all is well. Morning, morning, morning to Carolyn, Sister Carolyn, and Auntie Arla. Morning. How you doing? How's Amanda? Haven't seen Amanda for a bit. Mm-hmm. Hey, Smalley. Not because it's Wednesday for ladies. I can give you a big up, huh? Morning. Yeah, man.

Good morning to Felicia, my sister. How you doing? Hey, Geraldine, everything good? Good morning. I don't know where Sister Bernadine is. Yeah, man. I know that right now you and Jadine feeling a bit down and out after losing your dear, dear good friend. Yeah, Alice. Yeah, she's gone on to be with Omeka. And I know that, man, Jadine and Bernadine, they're hurting. That was dear girl, you know? Yeah, so you got to show them some love. Say good morning. Morning to my niece, Rihanna. Long time no see. How you doing? How you doing? It's been a minute. Morning to you. Have a great day today.

And morning to all the ladies right now inside the bus, Pinky's bus. And of course, out to all the ladies in the buses right now, heading to work, just about 8:05. Mm-hmm. Good morning, Nico. How you doing? Everything good? Morning, Mommy Lydia. How are you?

Good morning, Sharon. How are you doing today? Morning to the ladies of ZJB Radio. Ladies at the Premier's office, good morning. How y'all doing this morning, huh? Ladies at the DG's office, good morning. Ladies at the Governor's office, good morning. How y'all keeping this morning?

0: Good morning to the original Piper Sisters. Morning. Seven minutes to present Wednesday with and for the ladies, huh? Well, let me say good morning to all the ladies working at the Golden Years and Maggotson Memorial Home. Saw them in action yesterday. I was so impressed by it. I said, wow, they're serious about the business, taking care of our senior citizens, you know? So we got to big them up. Yeah, man. Hey, Cheryl, morning. What's up? Morning, nurse. Nurse Joan, morning. Yeah, but I like it. I like what I saw yesterday. Yeah, man, I like what I saw yesterday, man. The ladies there at the Golden Years in Maggotson taking care of people. And let me tell you, man, they were smiling and, yeah, they weren't playing around. Yeah, man, putting in 100% and more. I love it. May God continue to keep all of you healthy and strong, you know?
1: Give me one more chance at life and music. I promise you, I'm going to shout you out, and I'm going to testify, and we're going to have a little church up in there.

I like it. Morning, Right Honorable Rose Willock. Morning. How are you doing today? Oh, by the way, talking about Right Honorable. Yeah, man. Basil Morgan's birthday today. What a champion. And you know something about cricket, right? He's a cricket king. And I can't believe that it's 10 years already since the great commentator, Tony Kosia, passed away. 10 years today. And guess what? Basil is celebrating. Yeah. Love it, love it. Auntie Vereen, morning.

Happy birthday to cousin Right Honourable Basil Morgan from Right Honourable Rose Willock. That's what we're talking about. From right to right. Hey, good morning, Catherine. It's been a minute. How are you doing? Yeah.

0: The song is deep, right?
1: I know. Got all the ladies singing. In the meantime, let me say good morning to Shanna. They're coming from your mom, Ivy. Yep. Yeah, I'm
0: rising slowly. Hey, Maud Benjamin, long time. How you doing, huh? Hope all is good. Trina, how's SKB doing? How's it looking? Morning. Teacher Al there, happy birthday. Enjoy your day today, right? Happy birthday to Honorable Basil Morgan, coming from our cousin Bones Chambers. Yeah.

self-praise is no praise, but I don't believe that. 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Yeah, you're fine. Yeah, man, don't let nobody fool you with them stupidness there. But self-praise is no praise. Big up yourself. You know that you look good. Yeah, man, speak to yourself. Yes, a boy, look your boy. Look on me, handsome, your boy. Look, I'm so beautiful. I'm so cute. Yeah, man, I'm blessed. Gotta speak it into yourself. Nobody fool you. So right now we celebrate. Yeah, celebrate me. You're gonna be alright. In Garros in the morning. Celebrate me. And I won't apologize. To all the ladies, good morning. Every step. Not forgetting the brothers as well, huh? Yeah. Got me to this life. Just hold on. Sending birthday greetings out to teacher Althea. And from the education family, they too are touching base. And yeah, they said that they appreciate your service. Of course we do. We all appreciate your service, teacher Alvia. Have a great day today.

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3: Yes. When I wanted to say no, I don't want to do that.
4: He became physically violent with me. I'd never been in an abusive relationship before, and I don't have the... I felt as if I didn't have the profile of a woman who would ever be abused verbally, emotionally, and sure not physically. And I remember when that relationship finally ended, and I was grateful that it ended and I was alive, because there were some days when my life was in danger. I had so much guilt and anger and blame, and more than anything, shame. How did I get here? And the bigger question was, how will I get out? How do I move from this place? I remember sitting in the doctor's office, sitting on the table, and she asked me a myriad of questions. She left the room and came back with a piece of paper in her hand, and she said, Lisa, you are clinically depressed, and I need to give you this prescription. I looked at the piece of paper, and it said, Lisa Nichols, Prozac. I didn't see that level of sad coming. I think when sad comes, you don't know it's coming. It's a little, one little circumstance, another missed moment where you don't speak your mind, another moment when you don't say what's on your heart, another moment when you say yes and you really wanted to say no, another moment when you just put everyone else in front of you. And here I was in the doctor's office, clinically depressed. I asked my doctor, could I do something before I fulfilled the prescription? Could I try something else? Because when she said I was really, really sad, what I realized was that I had just forgot who I was. That I had become Jelani's mom. That's all I was. I had become his fiance. That's all I was. And then I was the woman that he abused. And then I was the daughter trying to hide the abuse from my father and my mother. And then I was the motivational speaker trying to hide the fact that I was sad from everyone. I just forgot who I was. And so I asked her, can I have 30 days to just discover me again? And I did three things. One, I put affirmations all around my house, reminding me who I was. You are an unrepeatable miracle. You are beautiful in your own right. You deserve healthy love. You are a child of God. Everywhere I could look in my house was a post-it note reminding me of who I was. I read scriptures and I read words that showed me my birthright. And then every day I got in the mirror and I completed three sentences. I looked in my eyes and I said, Lisa, I'm proud that you. And I found seven things to celebrate Lisa for. And the second sentence was, Lisa, I forgive you for. And I found seven different things to cut the shackles of blame, shame, guilt, regret, and anger around. And I said, Lisa, I commit to you that. And I made seven different commitments to myself every day for 30 days. And when I went back to the doctor, I was completely ready to take the prescription and fill it if I needed to. And I shared it with her. She asked me question after question after question again. And then at the end, she goes, I have two questions for you, Lisa. I said, what? She said, what have you been doing for the last 30 days? And can I use it with other patients? Because I found my way back to me. And another moment that I'm super, super grateful for was when my daddy took me on my first date. I was 12 years old. And he took me out to a restaurant on the pier in Marina Del Rey. And he ordered my drink and ordered my food and opened the car door and all the things you would do on a great date that I didn't know anything about at 12. And at the end of the evening, I went to walk in the house and my father was holding the door open for me. And he closed the door so I could not get in. And I stopped and I was like, Daddy, what's wrong? And he said, I want you to know something, Lisa. Tonight I took you on your first date so you get to see how you get to be treated. I wanted you to see how you get to be treated. Now, sweetheart, how you choose to be treated, that's going to be on you. The big moments in your life are made up by the little decisions you make. I didn't make a big decision to get in an abusive relationship. I made a little decision to lower my integrity bar.
3: I made another little decision to stay when I saw the first sign that he didn't honor me the way I deserved to be honored. I made a little decision when I crossed over, moved past that moment of discomfort and allowed his words to make up for his behavior. It was my job to fall madly in love with me first, that no one was going to show me how to love me, that I have to show not only me how to love me, but I had to show other people how to love me, that you are the first example of what loving you looks like, and the way you love you is the way the world's gonna love you. So when you say, I don't need rest, then we believe you. When you say, no, don't worry about me, I'm fine, we believe you. When you say, no, I don't need help, we believe you. When you say, I'm fine by myself, we believe you. So here's what I realized: words are power. Words speak life. Words, your life is a physical manifestation of the conversation going on in your head, and it's a physical manifestation of the words that are falling across your lips. And if you want to create a better life, design a better conversation. If you want to design a better conversation, think a better thought, not about them, but first about you. And if you can feel it right now, something stirring in your soul, just that little something, you can't even describe it, then you're still in the game. It ain't over yet. It's never too late. At 20, at 40, at 55, at 75, at 88, it ain't ever too late to press reset and fall madly in love with the life that you've been given. And then you'll look up and your life is barely... Then you look up and your life is barely recognizable. I'm a girl from South Central LA, living between the Harlem Crip 30s and the Roaring 60s. Had 3 fights a week to get home from school. Got kicked out of college. I was considered academically challenged. I'm functionally dyslexic, still. I wear everything as a badge. I'm fine with it. I'm not successful in spite of it. My success is beautiful because of it. I'm that woman who was on government assistance. Okay. I'm that woman who got out of an abusive relationship. Okay. But I'm also that woman who's authored or co-authored 7 bestsellers. I'm also that woman who's the CEO of a multi-million dollar business. I'm also the woman who has an international brand and touches over 30 million people a year. I'm also that woman. Don't wear the labels, and don't let the labels wear you. You're bigger than a label. I'm a woman before I'm a mother. I'm a woman before I'm a CEO. I'm a woman before I'm a daughter. I'm a woman first, all things. I'm not a hero. I want to be a shero. And I want to give her a chance. And I say to you as your sister, you don't think you get to press reset, you better think again. It is not over. Matter of fact, it just begun.

So back in the day, I'd say something like, "Can you dig it?" Mm-hmm. Hope you did. She said, "Don't let the labels wear you." Lisa Nichols, that's her name. Set that down. You're a woman before you're anything else, huh? Woman before you're CEO. Woman before you made your daughter.

Let me say good morning to Lionel Lionel Lindsay. Yeah, Mystic up there in New York City somewhere. It's his birthday today. Morning to you, sir. Jai Sadwani, Sakawink, whoever you are. It's your birthday today. Stavika, Rodney, yeah, morning. Right Honourable Basil Morgan. Shamika White is also celebrating. Walter Christopher over there with Dadley and Tiga celebrating today. Lorenzo Kirwan, wherever you are. Oh, by the way, Auntie Pamela Arthurton there in Antigua. She too is celebrating today. Yeah. So we got to big them up, show them some love. Yeah, she also said that when you change the way you look at yourself, the things you look at will change. I like that. Now, that's deep. When you change the way you look at yourself, the things you look at. Will change. Again, don't let the labels wear you. You take that with you as you move into your morning, right? This is The Breakfast Show.

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At $29, the hour of 8 o'clock. 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
2: Yeah, so we got to go back into the UK somewhere. Got to pick up the man, Shorty. It's your birthday today, Mighty Shorty. Happy birthday from your wife, Carolee. And she's wishing you many, many more years to come. And also, you got some greetings coming from Joseph Chambers. Yeah, former police officers, you know, to a great man right there. So that's Mighty Shorty, Calypsonian, former police. And you got some greetings coming from Joseph Chambers as well. Wishing you God's blessings on your day today. Got to say good morning to Fudd and Beverly. And you got some greetings coming from Lorraine.

0: It's reunion time. The Munsoat Seventh-day Adventist Community School reunion is happening March 13th to 20th, 2027 in beautiful Munsoat. And trust us, you do not want to miss this one. 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And soak in the vibes all week long. 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Or you can contact any member of the planning team, Mrs. Ruth Irish, Mrs. Eulalie Daly-Semper, Miss Michelle Castle, Laverne Ryan, Walter Harris, L. Rose Lindsay, Shalina White, or Mr. Clarence Graves. Let's make memories again. See you there. We sing of this school.
1: 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Sadiqi Aisesa.

Yes, Wednesday with and for the ladies, huh? That's how we do it, Lionel Richie, in the morning, sounding good. In the meantime, let me say good morning to Walter Christopher over there in Antigua. And you got some greetings coming from another brother who is celebrating today, the one and only Mystic Boy up there in New York City somewhere. If you see Mystic or you know Mystic, yeah, man, just show the brother some love, you know? Yeah, man, he's one of the real guys, so we got to big him up on his birthday today. Don't know what the weather is like in New York, but if I know Mystic, he would be putting on a barbecue somewhere. Maybe at the garage. I don't know. Morning to the garage crew. Good morning to the Miami family. Hope y'all are good.

Eddie Dalton. This guy is serious. He's got some serious stuff over there. Yeah, man. Very positive, huh? In the meantime, just got some news here that this is from the water division of Moore, and they've just sent me this notice that the water in Dave Hill and Little Bay area would be off from now until about 11 o'clock this morning. So there'll be no water in the Dave Hill down to Little Bay area until around 11 o'clock this morning. And the Mull Water crew, they will be facilitating some work in that area. And of course, they'd like to apologize for any inconvenience. Okay, so that's the word. Again, from Dave Hill to Little Bay, should be out of water until about 11 o'clock this morning. Pay attention.

0: she lay.
1: Yeah, sounds good of Kenny Rogers, huh? Heading into Boston, I'll send some love to some beautiful sisters, Maudlin, Josephine and Mariella Tewitt, and Stephanie and Sharon Braid and Georgia Piper. Lots of love, ladies, coming from Althea Galloway there in New York City. She's saying good morning. 13 minutes out before 9. We're chilling. We're taking it easy. Wednesday, looking good.

0: Getting up 7 hours before 10:09. We're cruising, I told you so. Wednesday. Just like that. Nadine's Jerk and Grill and Sweeney's will be closed all day today. Management apologizes for any inconvenience. Again, Nadine's Jerk and Grill in Sweeney's closed all day today.
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0: Yeah, don't forget again that Mull's Water Division doing some work in, well, that is between Davy Hill and Little Bay, okay? And they've said that water supply would be off. That's between Davy Hill and Little Bay until about 11 o'clock this morning. Of course, they'd like to apologize for any inconvenience. All right, so now you know. Spread the word if you can.

Just like that, we're very close now to 9 o'clock, man. ZJB Radio from out of Mudchat. How you doing, everybody? Here, let's hoping that you're having a great morning, having a great day. And of course, again, if you're celebrating, what do we say? A little bit of ABBA.

So it's easy and it's beautiful. And that's a bit of ABBA, Knowing Me, Knowing You. I want to share something. So earlier this morning, yeah, His Majesty the King gave the King's speech, State Opening of Parliament there at in London. And of course, you know, that's a very big deal. That's an important event. And we'll bring to you just a little bit. Well, not just a little bit, but we'll bring to you the King's speech in just a bit.

My lords and members of the House of Commons, an increasingly dangerous and volatile world threatens the United Kingdom, with the conflict in the Middle East only the most recent example. Every element of the nation's energy, defence and economic security will be tested. My government will respond to this world with strength and aim to create a country that is fair for all. My ministers will take decisions that protect the energy, defence and economic security of the United Kingdom for the long term. They will defend the British values of decency, tolerance and respect for difference under our common flag. And they will harness the potential of the pride felt across this country for its communities. My government will take urgent action to tackle anti-Semitism and ensure all communities feel safe. My government believes that the United Kingdom's economic security depends on raising living standards in every part of the United Kingdom. My ministers will support measures that maintain stability and control the cost of living. They will use public investment to shape markets and attract further private investment. They will deploy the power of an active state in partnership with business and enable reforms that support higher growth and a fair deal for working people. My government believes that improved trading relations are vital for the United Kingdom's economic security, for significantly raising economic growth and for lowering prices for working people. My ministers will introduce legislation to take advantage of new trading opportunities, including a bill to strengthen ties with the European Union. My government will also support the economic security of British businesses. Legislation will be introduced to tackle late payments and to reduce the burden of unnecessary regulation through innovation. The United Kingdom's economic security depends upon world-class infrastructure. Legislation will be introduced to unlock the benefits of airport expansion, enable roads to be built at pace, including the Lower Thames Crossing, and deliver a fair deal for the north of England through Northern Powerhouse Rail. My ministers will continue to take all action necessary to safeguard the domestic production of steel. My government will also improve the United Kingdom's security by continuing to invest in the renewal of public services. My ministers will push forward with significant reforms to the police, the National Health Service, and to the criminal justice system to help them deliver services the British people expect. Legislation will be introduced to increase confidence in the security of the immigration and asylum systems. My government will improve critical infrastructure with legislation to clean up the water industry and establish Great British Railways. My government believes that the United Kingdom should be a country fair for all and a place where every child is included in the nation's highest aspirations. My ministers believe that every child deserves the chance to succeed to the best of his or her ability and not be held back due to poverty, special educational needs, or a lack of respect for vocational education. My ministers will continue to invest in apprenticeships and measures that tackle youth unemployment. They will respond to the Milburn Review and the Timms Review and continue to reform the welfare system to support both young and disabled people to flourish in work as the basis for long-term economic security. A bill
will be brought forward to raise standards in schools and introduce generational reforms of the special educational needs system. My ministers will also proceed with the introduction of digital ID that will modernize how citizens interact with public services. Alongside strong public services and a strong economy, the highest standards of trust in public office are essential for the social contract and the United Kingdom's collective security. My government will introduce the Hillsborough Law to bring forward a duty of candour for public servants. My ministers will also introduce legislation to enable peerages to be removed. My government will bring forward proposals that strengthen the delivery, accountability, innovation, and productivity of the civil service. These proposals will also seek to safeguard its impartiality and core values, to enhance trust and confidence, impartiality and core values, to enhance trust and confidence in the institutions of government.

unflinching support for the brave people of Ukraine who fights on the front line of freedom. My ministers will seek to improve relations with European partners as a vital step in strengthening European security. It will continue to promote long-term peace in the Middle East and the two-state solution in Israel and Palestine. My government will also uphold the United Kingdom's unbreakable commitment to NATO and our NATO allies, including through a sustained increase in defence spending. My government will seek to reinforce the long-term energy, defence and economic security of the United Kingdom as an essential component of strength on the world stage. This will include housing, which can be a source of insecurity for many people. My ministers will bring forward legislation to increase long-term investment in social housing and to reform the leasehold system, including the capping of ground rents. My government will introduce legislation to tackle the growing threat from foreign state entities and their proxies. They will respond to the horrific attack in Southport with measures to protect the British people from extreme violence and honour the victims, the injured, and their families. My ministers will also introduce legislation to improve the country's defences against cybersecurity threats. My government will support our gallant armed forces and their families, who make considerable personal sacrifices for the collective security and freedom of everyone in the United Kingdom. My ministers will recognise this service with an armed forces bill that improves the service justice system and establishes the Armed Forces Covenant in statute. My ministers believe that energy independence must be a long-term goal of national security, and that the nation's energy security requires long-term investment and reform, as demonstrated by recent events in the Middle East. Increased production of clean British energy will help to ensure that enemies of the United Kingdom cannot attack the economic security of the British people. My ministers will therefore introduce an energy independence bill to scale up homegrown renewable energy and protect living standards for the long term. My ministers will also take forward recommendations of the nuclear regulatory review and encourage a new era of British nuclear energy generation. My government will remain a leading advocate for tackling climate change and achieving a world free from poverty. The United Kingdom will also take action to reduce humanitarian need and conflict around the world. My ministers will champion the rights of women and girls to live in a world free from violence. This will include promoting women's full economic and political participation within their societies, with agency over the decisions that impact their lives. Next year, the United Kingdom will take on the G20 presidency and host the G20 summit to drive global growth and reinforce global stability, which is essential for the prosperity of working people across the country. My government is committed to the strength and integrity of the Union of the United Kingdom and will continue to work closely with the devolved governments to deliver for citizens across the whole of the nation. Members of the House of Commons, estimates for the public services will be laid before you. My Lords and members of the House of Commons, other measures will be laid before you. I pray that the blessing of Almighty God may rest upon your councils.

So there you just had it, His Majesty the King, the throne speech. 16 numbers 9, waiting inside the flower. Englishman in New York. Here comes King.

So we're getting down 20 past the hour. Yeah, that's a bit of Sting. Englishman in New York. Just like that, huh? Yeah, taking you back in time just a little bit till we pick up all the folks in the United Kingdom, all the folks in New York as well. Good morning. Where are we? What's happening here? All right, okay. All right, we bring it back home. The Police. Of course, they did some work right here in Montserrat. Yep, yeah, Studios back in the day.

And of course, you know the Wednesdays are different, huh? Yeah, we try to take you back in time. Play you some of the good old stuff. Yeah, man. The Police. Talking about Police. Yeah, Shorty's birthday today. Morning to you, guy. Yesterday, of course, was International Nurses Day. And I know that the Minister of Health, Honorable Dr. Ingrid Bufang, and the Permanent Secretary of Health, Mrs. Fiona Alexander-Smith, yeah, man, they distributed tokens of appreciation to nurses as a small gesture, just to say thank you for the vital roles that they play. Yeah, so again, we got a bigger par, all of our nurses, and may God continue to bless all of you and keep you safe and healthy and, you know,

Hey, so that's a bit of our Fleetwood Mac everywhere. We continue to spread the love on a Wednesday. If you're on the job, good morning. I just want to say thank you so much for choosing ZJB Radio. Thank you for being a part of the mix. It is a beautiful morning here on The Rock. Yeah, I keep on saying that, right? I'm not trying to make you jealous. I'm just telling you the truth. I'm just telling you the truth, man. Because Montserrat is so pretty. It's so beautiful. And guess what? You're not here.

Oh, so let me tell it to Marie. Hope that you're good. And, of course, the Canadian family. And not forgetting Sister Jillian White. They're in New York. Hope that you're good. And, again, let me just send some more birthday love to Teacher Al there from your special family, Orville, Neville, and, of course, Victor. They're all getting together to wish you well on your birthday today.

Let me come back and say good morning, happy birthday, got your teacher out there. And to little Avia, happy birthday from Granny Jeannie. Mm-hmm. And to Avia, happy birthday from Auntie Jackie. And of course, your great-grands, they're in our Connecticut.

Just like that, just like that. Do you really want to hurt me? Do you want to make me cry? I tell you, that's beautiful. That's that was Culture Club, by the way. Yeah, yeah. They did some work in Montserrat as well. Yeah, it's studios, man. Here comes Chicago. You're the inspiration.

Got some brothers, they don't mind if I pick them up on a Wednesday for ladies as well, you know? Said that they're holding the fort. Hey, Corporal Howard Matthews, they're at the Governor General's office. They're in Wadadley. Morning to you, bro. We have a man listening from the office, and he said, Baz is clean, and we can hear you, and all of us are just singing along. It's Wednesday. Yeah. So that's what we do. We usually pick up the ladies, you know. But if a brother calls and says, Baz, give me a big up, why not? Yeah. Equal opportunity, you know? Come on, guy. Don't work too hard and be safe, huh? Yeah. Morning with that, Lee. Morning to all friends in the Federation. St. Kitts and Nevis, good morning. Got you covered. It's Wednesday.

arrested. The word from Amul, the water division. Yeah, they're carrying out some work. So for the folks from Davy Hill to Little Bay, yeah, you'll be out of water until about 11 o'clock this morning, okay? That's the word. I'm sorry if you didn't get to get your shower and all of that and sort yourself out, if you've got a meeting. But guess what? I've been saying it since I got it. So again, we just want to apologize, all right? So that's the word from Mull, the water division. If you live between Davy Hill and Little Bay, yeah, water supply is down until about 11. Should be back up and running, all right? They're doing some work. And again, they'd like to apologize. So there you go. 11 minutes now before 10. Wednesday. Just a steel-town girl on a Saturday night. Looking for love. Hey, Donna Mae, Carice, Tall Girl, Jeannie, and Kayla. Lots of love from Rugalux. Mm-hmm. Who's Tall Girl?

Okay, so coming up in a bit. Yeah, we got to bring to you the BBC's World News in just a bit. JGP is around someplace. He'll take you straight through until about 2 o'clock. Yeah, 2 o'clock this afternoon. And at 2 o'clock, you got DJ Graze. He steps in. DJ Graze winding down. Soon he'll be back to his normal stuff. And then, of course, tonight, DJ Kenny B. In the meantime, because we got so many brothers listening, and of course, into the show, why not? The name is Denise Williams. Check it out.

simply because some of the brothers, they don't like it. They said, Baz, come on. Even on a Wednesday, you can give us a shout out. We know that it's Wednesday for ladies, but guess what? You got some brothers who are listening, you know? Yeah, man. So to all my brothers, good morning. Thank you for being a part of the show. Yeah, man. They said, Baz, we've got your back. Uh-huh. I like it. Hey, 4 minutes now before the hour of 10. 4 minutes and 10. Just about quitting time for today, huh? What a beautiful morning this has been. What a beautiful day it is. Yeah, man, we give the sustainer thanks and praise. And so again, if you're driving out there, please be extremely careful. And you know that I like to say, especially if you're on Montserrat, that if you stay on the left, that means that you're right. I want to leave you with one last track for this morning. What is it? Let nobody at all break your stride today. Whatever it is, keep your chin on. Keep your head up, okay? And of course, you got to be focused. Don't waste today. I've done mine's, and some of you are now into yours. Good luck.

0: Thank you so much, everybody.
1: Thank you so much for being a part of the mix. We're back again tomorrow. Tomorrow's going to be Thursday. What's on your mind Thursday? And of course, you can be a part of it. In the meantime, continue to be thankful. Continue to be safe. And continue to be blessed. BBC's World News up next. Have a great day, everybody.

Okay, here we go. 10:10, people. 10 minutes after 10 o'clock. Good morning. And greetings and salutations from this side of the world. It is Wednesday, with and for the ladies. Oh, there we go. And good afternoon to our friends in the United Kingdom. Welcome on board. It is me, JGP, right after BC, Basil Chambers. He's finished. Yeah, no, it's me, JGP, taking care. See, Basil Chambers, he's finished. Yeah, no, it's me, JGP, taking care of business. We got some highs. Hello.

0: smile.
1: It's like a notebook, like a blackboard. Write your name across my heart. Kenny Rogers doing that, the late. Good morning to Old Soldier. Morning, morning, morning. 14 minutes after 10 o'clock already. Can you believe that? So, yes. Yeah, we got you.

good morning to the Spanish community. Now, the Spanish part we might not be able to understand, but the English part is sung by Dolly Parton. It's a cussing song. Yeah. So she and the man finish, and she say, however, if the other she doesn't treat you right, I'm going to be there. And then...

0: 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Y'all listen to the lyrics.
1: I'll be there before the next teardrop falls.
0: And we got our time, 18 minutes after 10 o'clock. By the way, it's Wednesday. It's all about the triple options happening at Dippin' Out This Kitchen. And look out on the triple options day. What's on the menu for today? Well, on the menu, we have the salt fish and ground provisions with corner coconut dumpling and mixed chicken and pigtail palau with coleslaw. We got the chicken or the veggie soup. 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Dippin' Out This Kitchen. 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Hurry up, call them up right now. Dippin' Out This Kitchen. And look out, the number there is 496-6757. Call them up and let them know you heard about them right here on ZJB Radio. By the way, reminding our friends in Davie Hill, hold on, Davie Hill and Little Bay areas, your water supply interrupted right now? Yeah, right? Your water? Water supply off until around 11 o'clock this morning. So be patient, because they're doing some works, and this will be to facilitate the water department's technical staff to make some connections to the new reservoir. Okay, so there it is. What else do I have for you on this busy Wednesday morning? I'm sure I saw something else. So this will be for tomorrow. Oh, in the Salem Main Road area, your electricity supply will be interrupted from 8 o'clock tomorrow morning, 8 until 12. Please take note of that. Coming up later, we have all summoned jurors. You are hereby asked to attend court. And that's this afternoon, 3 o'clock, for the juror orientation. That's for today. And then we also have the Department of Agriculture inviting all the farmers, the fishers, the agro-processors, and the stakeholders to the official launch of the Agriculture Transformation Strategy, the ATS, 2026 to 2029. That's going to be on this afternoon, 4:30, half past 4, at the St. Patrick's Credit Union Hall. So remember, stay healthy, eat local products. You want to be a part of that? Well, you can contact Miss Malika Martin or Miss Jasmine Guilford. Telephone numbers 491-3529 and or 491-2075 at the Department of Agriculture. Let them know you heard about it right here on ZJB Radio.

0: That's Mr. Freddy Fender. I'll be there before the next teardrop falls. Hello to our friends in Jamaica. Good morning, good morning, good morning. I'm kind of wondering, what if a Jamaican country and Western singer was singing this song and he sang the opening line? And if he brings you happiness. Makes you go,
1: Teardrop.
0: Here we got you, good morning. Oh my, 1 hour early in Jamaica. 24 after 10 o'clock here. It's only 24 minutes after 9. Thank you so much for being on with us right here on ZJB Radio. What else do we have? Stay with us. We'll take care of you, all right? We will take care of you. Good care.

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0: Yeah. You got choices, you got options, you got the planes, you got the trains, you got, where's his head? You got the boats. Okay, okay, we had to work something out on this side. And if you even have to be like Tarzan, swing on a vine from tree to tree, get here if you can. Or Lita Adams doing that. Good morning, or is it good afternoon to Shorty? Hey Shorty, happy birthday, greetings to you. And you got birthday greetings from your wonderful, wonderful wife right there. Wishing you all the best in your day today.
1: You can.
0: And that's Carol Lee. Wishing you all the best in your birthday today. Happy, happy birthday, brother. Also, the Right Honorable Basil Morgan's birthday is on right now. Happy, happy birthday. And we got a long list here. Hold on. Hold on, I'm trying to find it.

Jim's birthday's on. Yeah, Grandpappy, Grandfather Hewlett Williams. And we also got Auntie Daphne Castle, and we have Duran Olajuwon, and also Jamal. Everybody's getting together to wish you all the best. Now is a good time to visit the house, get loading cake or something, yes. So happy birthday greetings, Avia. Enjoy your day. Who else we got? Hold on, let me get all these things together. Patty's birthday is on today. Is it same Patty? Patty, who does the, let me use the nice word, the landscaping. So happy birthday, Patty. And they told me Rugalug started it off. Rugalugs, then Arrow, and Jim, and the whole crew, all them having birthdays one time. One thing for sure is that Rugalugs usually gives me an update. You understand what I'm saying? So Shorty, some more birthday greetings to you, brother. Enjoy your day. Yeah, your wonderful wife, Carol Lee, wishing you all the best in your day today. Many, many more. Here is Anita Baker, You Bring Me Joy, at 22 before 11 o'clock. Good morning from this side.

0: joy. And her name is Anita Baker. That's her song. You bring me joy. And speaking about bringing joy, good morning again. Birthday greetings going out to Avia Williams, coming from Granny Liddy, Granny Lydia, and also grandparents in Connecticut, USA, John and Nan Gerald, always on, and aunt and uncles, Jackie and Stefano and Lloydie, the entire crew.
1: Thank you, baby.
0: You're welcome. What else I got? Yeah, sing it out. Hey, listen, help me out with... I didn't even get a chance to give the numbers. Yeah, help me. What the numbers are again? Yeah, somebody send me them. My brain is full right now. What are the numbers? Okay, here we go. 1-664-491-7227. 1-664-491-7227. And also 1-664-491-9064. And those are the landlines. And then we got the WhatsApp, which is 1-664-496-2885. Facebook is on JGP-The Caribbean Voice. 17 until 11.

Oh, that's Teddy. Prendergast, that is. Prendergast. As a matter of fact, for the hurricane season, the list is out. And one of the hurricanes is named Teddy. Seriously. Teddy and, did I say Sally and Vicky's in there someplace. I'm telling you, no pun intended. But imagine Vicky's Storm Locker. Till I say howdy. You keep on lifting me. Yeah. And happy birthday greetings. Who else do we have? Happy birthday greetings. Avia Williams' birthday's on today. Happy birthday. Hey, by the way, we got some birthday greetings going out to James Shorty Roach. Your birthday's on. And also the Right Honorable Basil Morgan. And birthday greetings coming from Calypso friend, Calypso counterpart, the Mighty Attacker. And the Mighty Fisher as well. Mighty Fisher sent me a message. Let me tell you all something. In England, Alio always ahead, eh? Greetings, Fish. What's up? And the Taka, everybody. And the Calypso fraternity. Getting together to wish the Shorty, James Roach, happy birthday greetings.

0: Yeah, so there it is. We got you. Thank you so much for being on with us right here with ZJB Radio. So apparently I gave up the right phone numbers. Yes, I did. And don't forget, it is Wednesday. And if you even forgot, it's my job to remind you that it's Wednesday and it's all about the triple options happening at Dip and Arthur's Kitchen in Lookout right here in Montserrat. 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
3: 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Contractors should ensure their business is properly registered under the Registration of Business Names Act or the Companies Act. Registered contractors will be invited to a specialized workshop hosted by personnel from the Caribbean Development Bank on the 19th and 20th of May. The objective is to provide a comprehensive overview of the requirements for bidding on BNTF-funded contracts. By attending, contractors will gain a clear understanding of the standard format for tender submissions and the specific technical and social criteria used to evaluate bids.

0: annual migration of marine turtles to lay eggs on Montserrat has begun. To ensure the welfare of the nesting turtle and its eggs, you are encouraged not to drive or light bonfires on the beaches where turtles are nesting. You are also encouraged to keep your dogs on a leash if you are taking them for a walk on the beach. All species of marine turtles are listed under CITES Appendix 1, which prohibits international trade. Many nations, including Montserrat, also protect turtles with local legislation, such as the Turtles Act, Chapter 12.06, under the laws of Montserrat. This message comes to you complements the Ministry of Agriculture, Lands, Housing and the Environment, and ZJB Radio.
1: And we got our time. It's about 4 minutes now to go until 11 o'clock here on JB Radio. Please take note, Nadine's Jerk and Grill in Sweeney's closed today. The management of Nadine's Jerk and Grill in Sweeney's apologizing for any inconvenience that this closure may cause. So please take note. Please be guided accordingly.
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no ear. We got a minute to go before 11 o'clock Eastern Caribbean time. Good morning to Stacy. Hey, Stacy, and what is the bring about the computer outside? Okay. Morning, Stacy. Morning. Yes. What else we got? Good morning to the Right Honorable Basil Morgan, Brother Leroy and family, wishing you all the best in your birthday today. I'm kind of wondering, what do they call you at home? Do they say Right Honorable Basil, or do they just say Basil? That's the family, I mean. I think Leroy set me up. Yesterday, Leroy went live and said he might not be able to make it this morning. Then he called me and said, listen, good morning. I want to send out birthday greetings to my brother. And yesterday he was on the ear, so he gave the full name. Basil, some Fitzgerald, long, long name. Lord Nelson, all kind of things. Today he just called me and said, listen, I want to wish my brother, Basil. Basil Morgan, good morning. Happy, happy birthday greetings. The Right Honorable. Coming from Brother Leroy and family. Andrew Morgan, just some messages. By the way, Stacey, you got the message? Your mother said bring the computer back outside. Morning, morning, lady. The original, this is where they probably took this concept from. The Hollies, The Air That I Breathe. It's 11 o'clock Eastern Caribbean time. Thank you so much for being on. ZJB with me, JGP.

Okay, go ahead, sing along. Sing loudly in your hearts, in your minds. Do not disturb your co-workers. Yeah, we got you. 1-664-491-7227 and 1-664-491-9064. The WhatsApp is 1-664-496-2885. We have the Hollies, All I Need, The Air That I Breathe, and this is Foreigner. Want to know what love is? Love is? Stay tuned to ZJB Radio.

Got to slip in some more greetings. Good morning. Happy, happy birthday greetings. Going out to a good friend, James Shorty Roach. On his day today, your special birthday, your birthday and belated birthday greetings to a brother, Arthur Mead Brooks. Eunice Pond, good morning. Long, long time. We got some morning greetings going out to cousin Lola.

0: So it's Wednesday, with and for the ladies. Hello, ladies. And as Mr. Cox says, wherever the ladies are, the men are going to be, the guys are going to be. But some of the men are vexed, and I don't know why. Mr. Cox, tell Mr. Cox to say howdy. So it's Wednesday, people. It's all about the triple options happening at Dippin' Arthur's Kitchen. And look out, check them out for the triple options on the menu. The mixed chicken and pigtail pilau with coleslaw. Salt fish and ground provisions with corn or coconut dumpling. And chicken or the veggie soup. Call them right now at 496-6757. 496-6757. Dip and Arthur's Kitchen. And look out and let them know you heard about it right here on ZJB Radio.
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1: The Ministry of Agriculture is informing the public that the procedure for an animal to be slaughtered at the Braids Abattoir has been modified. Farmers are now required to reach out to the Veterinary and Livestock Department to register their animals for slaughter, ensuring that the necessary checks are conducted prior to the animal's arrival at the abattoir. Any animal that has not been registered with the department for the essential checks and documentation will not be permitted for processing. It is important to note that registration for slaughter can occur up to 1 week before the scheduled slaughter date to guarantee that all animals are processed in a timely manner. The Veterinary and Livestock Department can be contacted at 491-2076 to schedule appointments.
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Yeah, gotta rock it out with Gwen. That's Gwen McCrae with her Rocking Chair song. And then her husband at one time, his name was George. George McCrae also had a rocking song. In case you missed it, he had a rocking song as well, which was to turn out to be a big hit. So here it is, George McCrae with Rocking Your Baby. The wife sang Rocking Chair. So it's one rocking family. 18 past 11 o'clock.

weekend for all those folks celebrating, observing birthdays, anniversaries, whatever it is. Give thanks, give thanks. Greetings, greetings, greetings. Happy birthday greetings to a good friend. That's Patty on his special day. And cheers as well. Cheers to him from, what else we got? From Denise in freezing cold London town. It's extra cold weather today. Oh my, stay warm. Have a bushroom for me. Thank you, thank you. All right, so what else we got? This is on the ZJB radio phone. Please wish my good friend, my good niece, Avia, happy, happy birthday greetings coming from Auntie Stacy, and thank you. And please say hi to Smiling Denise for me too. Okay, greetings to Smiling Denise. Sure, we got some more. Hold on. Good morning. Happy, happy birthday greetings going out to Winston Roach, a.k.a. Polly's Shorty. Cut your cake and celebrate, coming from one of our listeners right there. Oh, this looks like Jean and Joan. Hi, Jean and Joan. How are you? Don't put the emoji thing. Hold on. Okay, that's a response. You know the thing with these phones nowadays? I don't know, boy. One time they bring up the predictive writing, so I'm thinking that I'm doing the right thing, and then people say, well, you can't spell. You know, because you take it for granted. You take it for granted that the thing will correct itself, so you just type any old letter. My goodness. Good morning to the folks at Margaretson Memorial Home and Golden Years Home, the residents and members of staff. Members of staff and the residents at Oriel Villa. And good morning to the Glendon Hospital. All the nurses and doctors and patients and residents and everybody. Happy, happy birthday greetings. Some more birthday greetings going out to... Who else we got? Hold on.

Okay, ready up? Good morning to Piggy. That's Uncle Raj. And sending out some breathy greetings to his good friends, Patty, and also to the Right Honorable Basil Morgan. They're having birthdays right now. Avia Williams' birthday's on too. And Saka Winky's birthday's on. Jayesh, Saj Wayani, your birthday's on today. Happy birthday. What's it got? Yeah, Piggy's a big fan of the Bee Gees. Giving you a mix down. Here we go.

Okay. So for those folks who don't know, probably too young to remember, I had this fabulous group called the Bee Gees. And then, of course, later on, we had this fantastic rapper called 50 Cent. That's what I said, 50 Cent. And what happened is that they mixed down 50 Cent's Happy Birthday song with the Bee Gees' Stay Alive. Yes, so that's the mix, and this is the original. Right here on ZJB with me, JGP. Morning, Piggy, we got you. We got you. Almost half past, 27 minutes after 11 o'clock. Here we go.

Yeah, morning, cuz. Morning, cuz. I saw your Facebook painting, Lennox Boy, back in the days of the Leeward Islands dancing competition. If I remember correctly, I think it was himself and sister, Laurencina. Last time they had it, they took the crown or the trophy, one big, big trophy. Yes. Hey, by the way, good morning to Brother Corey. That's Len in Salem, and he says, listen, you can't believe it was 3 years ago today. He got a good memory, boy. 3 years ago today when he and Basil Morgan, the Right Honorable Basil Morgan, were in studio with me. Right? It was on the birthday. And also, listen, he also said that 3 years ago was when Lennox, Monkey Tewitt, passed away. My goodness. So you see the kinds of environments we have to cover. Sad and happy. Happy and sad. Philosophical and stupid. Stupid and philosophical. We gotta be counselors and teachers. We might not be getting paid for that.

0: PG's Staying Alive. You know what? I think I'm slipping one of the late Monkey Stone's favorite songs in just a little bit. Stay with us. I've said this before. You think our listeners easy? Man, they're so knowledgeable. By the way, Nadine's Jerk and Grill in Sweeney's will be closed today. And the management of Nadine's Jerk and Grill in Sweeney's apologizing for any inconvenience the closure may cause.
1: 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Buckle up and get ready for the radio program Drive Time. Join host Winston Cavalcady and members of the traffic department Thursday at 8 o'clock in the evening in what promises to be some stimulating programs on road traffic safety and the road traffic ordinance. You will also hear how to take care of your car to keep it in good running condition. There will also be special programs on defensive driving, distracted driving, and much, much more. Yes, join ZJB Radio and Winston Cavalcady Thursday at 8 o'clock in the evening for the radio program Drive Time and learn how to make driving fun while keeping it safe.
2: The Ministry of Agriculture is informing the public that the procedure for an animal to be slaughtered at the Braids Abattoir has been modified. Farmers are now required to reach out to the Veterinary and Livestock Department to register their animals for slaughter, ensuring that the necessary checks are conducted prior to the animal's arrival at the abattoir. Any animal that has not been registered with the department for the essential checks and documentation will not be permitted for processing. It is important to note that registration for slaughter can occur up to 1 week before the scheduled slaughter date to guarantee that all animals are processed in a timely manner. The Veterinary and Livestock Department can be contacted at 491-2076 to schedule appointments.
3: Hi, I'm Lila. 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I had diabetes, and forgetting or skipping my medication is not an option for me or for you. It could be bad for our health. Medication adherence is highly important. We must take our medication in the right doses, at the right time, in the right way. So let's commit to action and take our medication as prescribed. 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
4: Healthy living is disease preventing.

annual migration of marine turtles to lay eggs on Montserrat has begun. To ensure the welfare of the nesting turtle and its eggs, you are encouraged not to drive or light bonfires on the beaches where turtles are nesting. You are also encouraged to keep your dogs on a leash if you are taking them for a walk on the beach. All species of marine turtles are listed under CITES Appendix 1, which prohibits international trade. Many nations, including Montserrat, also protect turtles with local legislation, such as the Turtles Act, Chapter 12.06, under the laws of Montserrat. This message comes to you complements the Ministry of Agriculture, Lands, Housing and the Environment, and

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1: ZJB. Welcome.

Yeah, just played and played that one. Just a little memory tribute there. To know the late Lennox, Monkey Stone Stewart. And of course his brother, the late Bam, Denzel Bam Stewart. And that was a favorite. Those 747 disco days, disco 747 nights, Harney Street people, Gene and Joan, Joan and Gene, remember that? Oh, the ladies used to be dressed in their fineries, not finery, fineries. And when you went in first, the place was so cold, it was cold. And then as the night wore on, the place became so hot that the walls had sweat. You know that. Just like our sister Bernie Irish said, Parliament Street. I'm saying Harney Street. So that's what it is on all this week. When was it? Last week was Red Cross Week. This week, Nurses Week, being observed on Montserrat. So, plus it's also Wednesday with and for the ladies. Give me the cry, give me the cry. That's it. No longer with us, but the music lives on. The late Gregory Isaacs.

I'm going to find the answer, right? That's Gregory Isaacs, Night Nurse. And we're getting up to 12 to 12 right here on ZJB with me, JGP. So that's Gregory with the Night Nurse. You know what's going to happen, right? We got the Barris with the Doctor's Order song.

Wednesday with and for the ladies. Not only that, Nurses Week is on. So now we have Barry Hammonds, Doctor's Orders, Gregory Isaacs was in before with Night Nurse. I know a lot of people are waiting for this one right here. A lot of people are waiting for this.

She's Royal, done by Taurus Riley. We got 5 minutes to go before news at 12, lunch at 12. Stay tuned. You know I got to slip in the locals. We got to. So, from Montserrat, Russites, Stedroy Mead. Got to get into the feelings.

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0: The Bank of Montserrat Limited was represented at an Eastern Caribbean Central Bank ECCB stakeholder engagement session in Antigua and Barbuda this week. Manager Josephine George and internal auditor Carl Lee attended the May 12th forum alongside licensed financial institutions operating in Antigua and Barbuda. The session focused on preparations for the opening of the Office of Financial Conduct. The Office of Financial Conduct will oversee matters related to financial consumer protection and business conduct for financial institutions licensed under the Banking Act. The office is scheduled to commence operations in September of this year. The details in the news at 6 this evening. Bahamas Prime Minister Philip Davis and his ruling Progressive Liberal Party PLP have been re-elected, making him the country's first leader to serve a second consecutive term in nearly 30 years. Unofficial election results indicate Bahamian voters have delivered a landslide victory to the PLP, with the party securing a reported 33-8 win at the polls. The PLP had previously held 32 of the 39 seats in the Bahamian House of Assembly, the lower chamber of the country's parliament, before the Archipelago's Constituencies Commission recommended the creation of two new constituencies, which PLP also won. A poll was not due to be called until October, but reports are that Davis decided to call an early election to get ahead of the upcoming Atlantic hurricane season. With the rainy season now underway, the Caribbean Public Health Agency, CAFA, is intensifying its campaign to tackle the spread of vector-borne diseases across the region. Earlier this week, the regional agency officially launched Mosquito Awareness Week, an initiative aimed at raising awareness of the importance of eliminating mosquito breeding sites. All of this comes as the Caribbean region has been seeing a resurgence in mosquito-borne diseases, particularly dengue, chikungunya, and yellow fever. The campaign forms part of CAFA's broader push to raise awareness and encourage residents to take preventative measures to reduce the spread of these illnesses. Internationally, more than a dozen gunshots rang out at the Philippine Senate as police and Marines moved in to arrest a senator wanted by the International Criminal Court for alleged crimes against humanity. Al Jazeera's Jamila Algidon said journalists ran for cover as gunfire erupted on Wednesday evening, minutes after soldiers with rifles and protective gear went up the stairs of the legislative building. It was not immediately clear who fired the shots. Philippine Senator Ronald De La Rosa had earlier said he was anticipating his arrest, urging people to come to the legislature to prevent him from being detained and sent to the ICC. And in sports, Barbados Royals will return to being Barbados Tridents, the name under which they played the first 8 seasons of the CPL before the renaming in 2021. The franchise will also return to Barbados national colors with a redesigned blue and yellow jersey, replacing the pink kits in recognition of the country's deep cricketing history and enduring national pride. As part of the move, the Barbados government is also set to become a minority co-investor in the franchise. You'll get the details in Sports Zone this evening. And here's now time for local weather forecast, valid up to 8 a.m. tomorrow Thursday, May 14th, 2026. Relatively stable atmospheric conditions associated with a ridge of high pressure will continue to restrict significant shower activity across the area during the next 24 hours. Weather today, partly sunny skies in general. Weather tonight, fair to partly cloudy skies with a 40% or moderate chance of a brief passing shower, mainly after midnight. Winds are easterly at 19 to 33 kilometers per hour or 12 to 21 miles per hour. Seas are 1 to 1.5 meters or 3 to 5 feet. Sunset today, 6:32 p.m. and sunrise tomorrow, 5:39 a.m. And that was the midday news, which came to you in association with Beauty Plus Hair Salon. A reminder that News Watch is at 3 p.m. and our major newscast of the day, the news at 6. Join us then. On behalf of ZGB's news team, I am Keola Green, wishing you a pleasant day.
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2: The government of Montserrat is informing the public that effective April 1st, 2026, a national minimum wage of $12.50 per hour will come into force under the minimum wage order. From this date, no worker shall be paid less than $12.50 EC per hour. Workers who are already earning more than $12.50 per hour in unskilled positions must not have their wages reduced as a result of this order. Employers are reminded that compliance with the minimum wage order is required by law, and penalties may apply for any violations. Workers are further advised that they are protected from retaliation if they request payment of the legal minimum wage or provide information to the Department of Labor regarding non-compliance. For additional information on the approved national minimum wage, persons are asked to contact the Department of Labor at labor@gov.ms or on telephone numbers 1-664-491-4010 or 1-664-491-4020.
3: The Ministry of Agriculture is informing the public that the procedure for an animal to be slaughtered at the Braids Abattoir has been modified. Farmers are now required to reach out to the Veterinary and Livestock Department to register their animals for slaughter, ensuring that the necessary checks are conducted prior to the animal's arrival at the abattoir. Any animal that has not been registered with the department for the essential checks and documentation will not be permitted for processing. It is important to note that registration for slaughter can occur up to 1 week before the scheduled slaughter date to guarantee that all animals are processed in a timely manner. The Veterinary and Livestock Department can be contacted at 491-2076 to schedule appointments.
2: The Department of Labor is announcing that a reputable local company is currently seeking applications for the position of motor mechanic. The successful applicant will be responsible for maintaining and repairing vehicles and heavy equipment, ensuring that all machinery operate efficiently and safely. This role requires a dedicated individual who is flexible and willing to contribute to various aspects of operations when needed. Requirements: proven experience as a mechanic, experience working with heavy equipment, a valid driver license, ability to work heavy equipment, a valid driver license, ability to work independently with minimal supervision.

0: a written application to the Department of Labor on or before Tuesday, May 12, 2026. Further information can be obtained by calling the Department of Labor at 491-4010 or 4020.
1: The Government of Montserrat's Basic Needs Trust Fund, BNTF, is inviting current and prospective contractors to register for the upcoming projects under the 11th cycle. 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Contractors should ensure their business is properly registered under the Registration of Business Names Act or the Companies Act. Registered contractors will be invited to a specialized workshop hosted by personnel from the Caribbean Development Bank on the 19th and 20th of May. The objective is to provide a comprehensive overview of the requirements for bidding on BNTF-funded contracts. By attending, contractors will gain a clear understanding of the standard format for tender submissions and the specific technical and social criteria used to evaluate bids.
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1: With you.
0: And she's all in. So if you happen to see her, tell her hello. Heard your song on ZJB Radio. The song is called "It All In." She was one of the Munson Idol winners some time ago. And former Speaker of the Legislative of Munson as well. Back to the basic, back to being teacher. Yeah.
1: Baby.
0: Speaking about teachers, hello to teacher Al. Next teacher Al. Which one is this, Alan? Which
1: you,
0: one? Happy, happy birthday, is it?
1: Just can't win.
0: Yeah, we got so many Al's. We got so many Jennifer's, Latoya's, like flowers. 18 minutes after 12 o'clock is our time right here on ZJB Radio.

0: It's reunion time. The Munsoat Seventh-day Adventist Community School reunion is happening March 13th to 20th, 2027 in beautiful Munsoat. And trust us, you do not want to miss this one. 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We've got an exciting lineup just for you. 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It's a whole experience. 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Register and let us know you're coming. Or you can contact any member of the planning team, Mrs. Ruth Irish, Mrs. Eulalie Daly-Semper, Miss Michelle Castle, Laverne Ryan, Walter Harris, Elrose Lindsay, Shalina White, or Mr. Clarence Grays. Let's make memories again. See you there. We sing of this school.
1: 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Contractors should ensure their business is properly registered under the Registration of Business Names Act or the Companies Act. Registered contractors will be invited to a specialized workshop hosted by personnel from the Caribbean Development Bank on the 19th and 20th of May. The objective is to provide a comprehensive overview of the requirements for bidding on BNTF-funded contracts. By attending, contractors will gain a clear understanding of the standard format for tender submissions and the specific technical and social criteria used to evaluate bids.
2: And just a quick reminder to patrons, customers of Nadine's Jerk and Grill in Sweeney's, they're closed today, and the management of Nadine's Jerk and Grill in Sweeney's apologizing for an inconvenience that this closure may cause, so please take note.
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0: we got some greetings. Afternoon greetings going out to Sister P, Teresa Peters. Yeah, that's one of our all-time favorites, boy. Chad, featuring Raskitaka Glassford Graves with the song, which is The Sweetest Thing. All right, Ali, help me out here. See how I can do this. I know Patty is having his birthday today. The same Patty. Same Patty. Over the bridge, Patty. So his birthday's on right now. The Right Honorable Basil Morgan's birthday's on. James Shorty Roach's birthday is on. Who else we got? Saka Winky's birthday's on. Jayesh. Such one. His birthday's also on. So how can I take care of all those? Help me out, work. All right, listen up, people, listen up. Heading on down, 27 and a half minutes after 12, right here on ZJB with me, JGP. 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
0: And it is Wednesday, and all summoned jurors, you're hereby asked to attend court. Today, Wednesday, the 13th of May, please take note, and that's going to be at 3 p.m., 3 o'clock this afternoon, for juror orientation. So please do that. Please take note of that, and please do that. All right, so that's all summoned jurors. You're hereby asked to attend court this afternoon, 3 o'clock, for juror orientation. So spread the word. The Department of Agriculture inviting all the farmers, the fishers, the agro-processors, and stakeholders to the official launch of the Agriculture Transformation Strategy, the ATS, 2026 to 2029. And this will be at the St. Patrick's Credit Union Hall this afternoon at 4:30. All right, please take note. Coming out, learn about new opportunities, priority areas, and how you can be a part of transforming the agricultural sector. Your participation matters. Let's work together to build a stronger, more sustainable future for agriculture. Now remember, stay healthy and eat local products. For more information, contact Miss Malika Martin or Miss Jasmine Guilford at telephone numbers 491-3529, 491-3529. And also 491-2075, 491-2075 at the Department of Agriculture. The Munsworth Utilities Limited, informing consumers, customers in the areas of the Salem Main Road that your electricity supply will be interrupted on Thursday, May 14th. That will be tomorrow from 8 a.m. until 12 noon. So tomorrow, the Salem Main Road areas, your electricity supply will be interrupted Thursday morning, May 14th. That's tomorrow from 8 o'clock going up until 12 noon. This interruption will enable the company's transmission and distribution staff to carry out line maintenance work in these areas. The Munsworth Utilities Limited Electricity Division, regretting any inconvenience these interruptions may cause. And all players and members of MABA, the Munsworth Amateur Basketball Association, you are asked to attend a general meeting at the Multipurpose Stadium on Thursday, 14th May at 5 p.m. You're asked to make a special effort to attend and to be on time. And that's it for Community Dairy at this time on ZJB Radio. 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

invitation. Okay, good afternoon. Hey, Patty, happy birthday. So greetings to you from the Monk. That's L, the Monk in Salem. Wishing you all the best in your birthday today. No, in terms of updates, Rugalugs, as you know, started it. Rugalugs' birthday was earlier. And Rugalugs said he planned to have the birthday party this year at the Munster Cultural Center. Unfortunately, it was still undergoing renovations, so he wanted to take the party to Rendezvous Beach. And he actually had a boat, he said. I thought he was going to sail. He said the boat was to go over the mountain, but he couldn't find the right sail for the boat to go over the mountain. So that's out. So now it's Paddy's birthday today. I'm not sure where Paddy's going to be having his thing, but link up with Paddy and tell Paddy you heard his name right here on ZJB Radio. He loves the music of jam bands. Arrow's birthday with Jim. They had theirs. They said they're going to have fish. But it's the time so hard. Imagine fishermen have to buy fish. That's so hard.

0: And they don't want you to chow back. They want you to go on like horse and donkey and so on and so forth. We got 22 minutes to go until 1 o'clock. USA, Canada, we got you too. United Kingdom, we call. ZJB Radio with me, JGP. Keeping you warm and possibly even hotter than hot. Yeah, we got you.
1: It's all teething scoundrels. You want one? Mech one.
0: This is party session.
1: Robin?
0: Serious. Howdy, people. Thank you so much for being on with us on ZJB Radio. Who else do we have? Avia Williams. Happy, happy birthday. Greetings to you. And we got some goodies going out to the old soldier. That's Bayer.

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1: It's a cussing song, boy. Okay, Paddy, happy birthday, brother. Yeah, tell Paddy his favorite band is on. Wishing him all the best. I don't know where he's going to have his party, but if you check Paddy,

0: Yeah, we gotta take care of everybody. We gotta try. So this is Party Session. Who's next? Right, Honorable Basil Morgan. Let's see what we can do for him. Hold on. 15 until 1 o'clock, ZJB, 95.5, 88.3 FM. With me, JGP. Instructions. Yeah, we got you. Okay, with our friends at MSO Do It Best, seeking suitably qualified personnel to fill the position of HR Admin Assistant. Requirements, 3 CXC passes, including maths and English. 1 to 2 years experience in a similar role and being proficient in Microsoft Office. 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Ability to work independently with minimal supervision. Please submit applications to info@msosborne.ms. You can also drop off at MSO Do It Best at the Braids location. And the deadline for submissions is Wednesday, the 20th of May. Unsuitable applications will not be acknowledged.
1: Did you know that Montserrat now has an approved national minimum wage of $12.50 EC per hour? The minimum wage sets the lowest hourly rate that employees should be paid for their work and helps promote fair pay and decent living standards. Employers and employees are encouraged to stay informed and ensure that wage arrangements comply with national labor standards.

0: Heritage.
1: The Social Security Fund is seeking a reliable and organized individual to fill the position of clerical assistant. The purpose of the job is to provide clerical support to the staff responsible for the delivery and receipt of correspondence, documents, financial transactions, and supplies on behalf of the fund. Key duties and responsibilities include assist with performing clerical tasks to include filing, photocopying, scanning, data entry, and receptionist duties as required. 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Any other tasks incidental to core functions. 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The salary scale, S50 to S44, that is 21,972 to 25,572 per annum, and a traveling allowance of $9,600. Applications are to be submitted on or before May 16, 2026 to the Director, Social Security Fund, E. Carney Osborne Building, Little Bay, P.O. Box LB1100, Montserrat.

to sing the crew is Sing It Loud. Former Kaiser Monarch of Montserrat, King Natty Negus, the man who shaped the future. One of the songs for the Right Honorable Basil Morgan. All right, it's his session here right now.

0: Oh, the part where he sang about me. I didn't even know that, you know. It was the original Patriot who called into the station while I was on the air and said, boy, you know, hear the man sing a whole verse for you. But I didn't even, oh my goodness. Anyway, more breathy greetings to the Right Honorable Basil Morgan. And breathy greetings to you coming from your brother Leroy and family. Also from the Calypso Fraternity. Now the late organizer, don't hide me behind the door. Listen.
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0: Grand Hammer International, right? The backup voices are John Ward and Moraine. Don't Hide Me Behind the Door, the late Clyde, organizer Weeks. Don't Hide Me Behind the Door. Happy birthday greetings to the Right Honorable Basil Morgan. Yeah, just some of his favorite songs. And heading on down, 2 minutes after 1 o'clock, possibly his most favorite is this one right here. Nicknames, Lord Everything Done, Bottom. I tell you. Okay, here we go.
1: We like to call people nicknames. It's a shame, shame, shame. 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

only matters. What is that? 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Aye, aye, aye. 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

0: Loki Red Who, Name Kai, Baba Laminek, Aisha Blood for the Cooney, Unreal Vomit.
1: Remember those names? Those persons? Those nights at Sturridge Park? Got everything done. The Right Honorable Basil Morgan's birthday is on today. That was his session. By the way, Sacco Winky's birthday coming up. Well, not this original Sacco Winky. Jayesh Sajwani's birthday coming up. It's his birthday's on right now. See if I can do something for him too when we got one of the veterans, James Shorty Roach's birthday also on.
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0: 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Many nations, including Montserrat, also protect turtles with local legislation, such as the Turtles Act, Chapter 12.06, under the laws of Montserrat. This message comes to you complements the Ministry of Agriculture, Lands, Housing and the Environment, and CJB Radio.
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a winky. What should I do? That's the big question. Should I build it or should I leave it? It's his birthday today. Hey, Patty, by the way, you got birthday greetings from Rugalugs, the man who started it all. Yeah. But long, long, long before Sakawinki JS came around, this man was out there singing his heart out, competitions and all that. Former police officer in Montserrat, James Shorty Roach. It's his birthday too today. Veterans, pioneers, gotta prove yourself. Prove your mettle. And Shorty, you got birthday greetings from the Calypso fraternity. Yeah, your good friend Attacker, wishing you all the best. Also Fisher, the mighty Fisher. All those people, I know you feel good. Your wonderful wife, Carolee, the entire family.

Yeah, there it is. James Shorty Roach from the East Street. Was it Long Grown? Yeah, that's one of his songs right there, but back from the 80s or thereabouts. Prove Your Metal. Hey, link up with Shorty, the original on Montserrat. I wish him all the best on his birthday today. Yeah. Had to take care of all of them. Yes, I mean, if we don't big up ourselves, who will? Those nights at Sturridge Park when Shorty had the big, big, big afro and the platform shoes. Spare parts dilemma. Here it is.

Yeah, tell Sean you heard his song right here on ZJB Radio. Happy, happy birthday. Oh, my goodness. Spare Parts Dilemma on ZJB with me, JGP. 95.5, 88.3 FM. 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In our studios, our time, 29 minutes after 1 o'clock. You're the

It is with great sadness that we announce the passing of Mary Isabel Kernan Dubry, affectionately known as Susanna of Dick Hill and Mungo Hill, Montserrat, but who last resided in the United Kingdom. She was the daughter of Sarah Henrietta Fenton and Abraham Pupa Kayser Kernan, both of whom preceded her in death, along with her sister Jane Charles and daughter Adeline Brown. And she was born on the 9th of August of 1934, and died on the 26th of March of 2026. Left to mourn her passing are her children, James Kernan, also known as Pompey of Lookout, Montserrat, Veronica Joseph, also known as Julie of Boston, USA, John Dubry of St. John's, Antigua, Trevor Dubry in the UK, 16 grandchildren and 18 great-grandchildren, and 14 great-great-grandchildren. Also left to mourn her passing are sisters and brothers, Elizabeth Green in the UK, Josephine Fenton in Texas, USA, Mary Dyer, also known as Etty in St. Croix, United States Virgin Islands, Ivan Small Eyes Fenton in Boston, Margaret Kernan in New York, Edna Kernan in Jamaica, Daisy Kernan Millett in Grenada, Rosalind Kernan in California, Edith Kernan Pontine in St. Croix, and David Kernan of Gerald's Estate, Montserrat, Maudil Kernan in Connecticut, and their families, numerous nieces, nephews, other family members and friends too numerous to mention. Mention must be made of her lifelong friend Eleanor Silicott of Level Peace, Montserrat, and her devoted cousin George Ryan of Cart Range, Montserrat. The funeral service for the late Mary Isabel Kernan Dubry will take place on Friday, May 15th. At 10:30 a.m. at the Stoke Newington Methodist Church, 106A High Street, Stoke Newington, London, N16-7NY, and this followed by the burial at the Stoke Newington Methodist Church Cemetery, 278 High Road, East Finchley, and this in London. And may she rest peacefully.

It is with great expectation of a glorious rising that the family of Mistress Mary Kerwin, originally of Farms Village, but who last resided at the Golden Years home, announces her passing. Mistress Kerwin passed on April 17, 2026, at the distinguished age of 98 years. She was preceded in death by her late husband, Mr. Thomas Fenton Kerwin. Left to mourn her passing are her three children, Carmen Boltzwin, residing in the USA, Donna St. Kerwin, residing in Anguilla, and Bennett Kerwin, here at home. Five grandchildren, Eustace Boltzwin, Laurie Joyce, Duell Kerwin, Zethan Kerwin, and Jeratham Southwell. One great-grandchild, Kimia Kerwin, adopted daughter, Claudette Farrell. Mistress Kerwin was preceded in death by her siblings, Kasim James, Matilda Matty James, Reuben Horace Boltzwin, James Jimmy Boltzwin, William Boltzwin, Henry Boltzwin, Anne Boltzwin, Catherine Housen, Esther Daly, and Olive Cameron, whose families, inclusive of numerous nieces, nephews, and cousins, are all deeply saddened by her loss. Also mourning her loss are children and families of her deceased husband, her goddaughter, Jennifer Codrington, Peter Roberts and family, former residents of Farms, Trans, and other eastern villages, former neighbors in Manjack, Bishop Pastor Melroy Mead, and members of the Church of God of Prophecy. For the care, love, and support shown to our mom, special thanks is extended to the management and staff of the Golden Years Home, Father Vifus, Reverend Galbraith, Easton Taylor Farrell and the family, Gloria Brown, the supervisor and residents of the Lookout Warden Supported Apartments, Dr. Valentine, Honorable Dr. Ingrid Buffon, Nurse Marianne Ryan, the Ministry of Health and Social Services, including doctors and nurses, Beth Brewer, and many, many other individuals who are equally dear to her. Celebration of the life for the late Mistress Mary Kerwin will take place at the Church of God of Prophecy, St. John's, on Saturday, 16th May, 2026, at 10 a.m. Viewing starts at 9:30 a.m. and burial will take place at the Lookout Public Cemetery. For those persons wishing to attend the funeral service, transport will be provided by Peter Yesai White with bus H4180, leaving Salem at 9:15 a.m. and bus H3117, leaving Lookout also at 9:15 a.m. The family expresses sincere gratitude for the outpouring of love, support, and sympathy greetings during this difficult time. Our mom's journey on earth has ended, but we are comforted that she has gone to be in the arms of her Lord and Savior. The funeral will be live streamed on Philomagic Media on YouTube.

And it is with profound sadness that the family of Claudette White, more affectionately known as Alice, formerly of St. Patrick's, but who last resided in Davy Hill, announces her passing. Alice departed this life peacefully on Sunday, May 10th, at the Glendon Hospital. The funeral arrangements for the late Claudette Alice White will be given in a subsequent broadcast. And to the bereaved, the management and staff of ZJB Radio extend the deepest condolences. The obituaries at this time brought to you with the compliments of Precious Memories Funeral Service.

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1: And our time, it is now 21 minutes before 2 o'clock as we get into the program Moments with God.

0: Jesus.
1: There is a consciousness within us that conveys something is missing. In spite of all the things we possess and all that occupy our time, there remains a void that haunts us. It's time then to spend precious time in God's presence. Welcome to the program, Moments with God. Here now is your presenter with a word for the moment.

I greet you today in the name of our Lord Jesus Christ. It's good to be with you on Moments with God. Let us pray. Father, I thank you that your word will not return to your void, but it will accomplish what it was sent for to do. In Jesus' mighty name I pray. Amen. We continue on the subject, God can turn your test into a testimony. Our text is taken from John chapter 15, verse 15, where Jesus says, I no longer call you servants because a servant does not know what his master's business is. Instead, I have called you friends, for everything I learned from my Father, I have made known to you. So today, I'll endeavor to encourage us all that whatever we are doing, to be faithful and true to the Lord Jesus Christ, no matter what we are facing. And as this week we are looking at the story behind the songs which have been a source of inspiration to us for many years. These persons, they've went through a lot of things, but they came out of it more than conquerors. And so I'd like to share with you the story behind the song or the hymn, What a Friend We Have in Jesus. It was written by Joseph Medlicott Scriven as a personal poem to comfort his mother, reflecting his own deep sorrows and faith. Joseph Scriven was born in 1819 in St. Patrick, Ireland. He was educated at Trinity College, Dublin, and initially pursued a military career. However, his life took a tragic turn when his fiancée drowned the night before their wedding in 1844. Overwhelmed by grief, Scriven immigrated to Canada in 1845, seeking a fresh start. In Canada, Scriven dedicated his life to helping others, living in poverty and serving the needy. He became known for his selfless acts, such as cutting wood for those who could not afford it. Despite his commitment to service, Scriven faced further heartbreaks when his second fiancée, Elizabeth Roach, died shortly before their wedding in 1860. In 1855, Scriven wrote the poem, What is this friend which we long? To comfort his ailing mother back in Ireland. He never intended for it to be published. This poem expressed his deep faith and the solace he found in Jesus during his times of sorrow. What a friend we have in Jesus. The song gained popularity and became a staple in Christian worship, known for its comforting message about the friendship and support found in Jesus. Despite the tragedies in his life, Scriven's faith remained strong, and his hymn continues to inspire millions around the world. Even up to his death, his legacy continues to be a blessing to each and every one of us. And that's why we can say, what a friend we have in Jesus, all our sins and griefs to be. And today, what asks us the question, in all that we may be going through, can we say that we have found a friend in Jesus who is everything to us, and he helps us to bear what we are going through? If you do not know him today as your friend, you can know him not as a judge, but as a friend. I pray in Jesus' name. God bless you. Your presenter, Monica Blake.

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0: The program is Moments with God, aired right here on ZJB Radio, weekdays after the death announcements at 1:30. And our time, it is about 14 minutes to go before 2 o'clock. We invite you to stay tuned. DJ Grace will be in just a little while, taking care of business. And also reminding all the summoned jurors to attend court. You are hereby asked to attend court today, Wednesday, May 13th at 3 p.m. for juror orientation. All right. So today, Wednesday, May 13th, all summoned jurors are hereby asked to attend court at 3 p.m. for juror orientation. And we have the Department of Agriculture inviting all the farmers and fishers and agro-processors and stakeholders to the official launch of the Agriculture Transformation Strategy, the ATS, 2026 to 2029. And that's going to be on this afternoon, 4:30, half past 4, at the St. Patrick's Credit Union Hall. So coming out, learn about new opportunities, priority areas, and how you can be a part of transforming the agricultural sector. Your participation matters, so let's work together to build a stronger, more sustainable future for agriculture. So remember, stay healthy, eat local produce. And if you want to get some more information, please call up Miss Malaika Martin or Miss Jasmine Guilford. Telephone numbers are 491-3529, 491-3529, and or 491-2075, 491-2075. This at the Department of Agriculture, so call up those numbers right now. And they're reminding electricity consumers, customers in the Salem Main Road areas, that the Munsterett Utilities Limited reminding you that there'll be interruptions of electricity tomorrow, Thursday, 14th May, from 8 a.m., 8 o'clock tomorrow morning until 12 noon. So that's for folks along the Salem Main Road areas. Please take note. And these interruptions will enable the company's transmission and distribution staff to carry out line maintenance work in those areas. And apologies for inconveniences caused.
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0: Yeah, gotta keep it nice. We don't want that here. Wait till the neighbors try it. Oh, Shorty, happy, happy birthday from your friends. We got another name. Hey, Patty, happy, happy birthday. Greetings to your brother. And also, Private Carlin, greetings from Ashley. Plus the Right Honorable Basil Morgan.
1: We don't want it here in this country.
0: Happy birthday. Greetings to you. Teacher Althea, happy birthday. What else we got? Hold on. Saka Winky. Jayesh, happy birthday. Greetings to you. Avia Williams, your birthday song.
1: We don't want it here in this country.
0: Birthday greetings from all your families and their family, them big.

And in case you forgot, listen, he could jam with the best of them to it. So wish all those folks happy, happy birthday. Let me get a piece of Shorty jamming. Remember this? The Bim Bam Jam.

Yeah, the Bim Bam Jam. Remember that? That's Shorty, people. Right here on ZJB Radio. Wish him all the best on his birthday. Today's his birthday, so tell him happy birthday. Oh, my goodness. No, no, no, it's not Sharon next. It's got to be DJ Grace to take care of business, people. He's got to be taking care of business. Yeah, that's what's one of Shorty's jamming songs, the Bim Bam Jam. And he also had, probably the biggest one was this. That exciting night spot in the Eastwood, Barefoot Disco. Remember that place? One Long Shed. Okay, enjoy it. Listen, I'm JGP, all right? This Shorty with his birthday song, Barefoot Disco. Me? Hey, I am done. Have a good one. Stay good. Stay blessed.

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3: 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Ah!
4: 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Yeah, man. ZJB Radio. Keep it locked in Montserrat. It's Zugulus. And when I'm here, that's the only station I listen to. 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

takeaway afternoon time. 10 minutes down past the hour of 2 o'clock. Yep, you're correct. That time already. Today being Wednesday, the 13th. The 13th of May, 2026. How are you doing? How are you feeling today, Wednesday? Wednesday with and for the ladies. Grace in your company. You know how we do it. Yeah, man. Different style, different vibe. I gotta say thank you so much to George Nodmar, JGP Piper, of course, holding things down from this afternoon. Well, this morning, up until this afternoon. Getting you up and on your way this morning was the morning man himself, BC, Basil Chambers HD. In the nighttime tonight, 6 until 11, it's DJ Kenbert Basic, DJ Kenny B. In your afternoon airs, 2 until 6, it's yours truly, DJ Grace in your company, 95.5 and 88.3 FM. 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It's a Wednesday with and for the ladies, of course. That's how we're playing it out today. If you're on the JOB, good afternoon to you. Maybe you're celebrating a birthday. Good afternoon to you. Happy birthday. Wednesdays with and for the ladies. Of course, I gotta do it for the ladies.

0: Wednesday, midweek, with and for the ladies. 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
0: More Dexter Dubs in the afternoon.
2: Yo. Not even one day that I'm a star. One name should I get?

Of course, the ladies are digging and they're enjoying themselves today. Yeah, Wednesday, the 13th of May. Today, Wednesday, 17, down past the 2 o'clock. Do remember, all summoned jurors, you're hereby asked to attend court today, Wednesday at 3 p.m. for juror orientation. Don't be late. Yeah, man, definitely birthday going out. Birthday greetings going out to the man, Saka Winky. Mm-hmm. Do enjoy, sir. Do enjoy. More Dexter Daps, okay.

0: Dex the Dabs in the afternoon, 20 minutes down past the 2 o'clock twinkle. That's the name of that one. So, of course, 2:35 Community Diary, 3 o'clock News Watch and the Government Notices, followed by the program Talking Health. Today is Wednesday, so Talking Health is on after 3. 5 o'clock Community Diary again. 6 o'clock, the major news catch of the day, the news at 6. That's when I take my exit and make room for the news at 6, and also DJ Kenny B. In the meantime, the ladies are digging the sounds of ZJB Radio. Turn us up if and because you can on this blessed Wednesday.
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0: Like, yes, I know, I know. Bob your head, especially if you're on the JOB. 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Yeah, of course you know my style is different. 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
0: Turn us up if you can, and because you can. To those that are over there in the Americas, good afternoon to you. Those in the UK, good evening. What's up?
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Chenille Muir. Hype and Bosey right here on ZGB Radio. We got 28 minutes on the hour of three. In just a little bit, we'll take Community Diary. Do you remember coming up at 3 o'clock? We do have News Watch. Right after that, we head into the program, A Talking Health for today, Wednesday, the 13th of May. 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Somebody send another one. I got.

0: jurors, all seven jurors, you're hereby asked to attend court this afternoon at 3 p.m. You've got about 25 minutes to be there for juror orientation, okay? 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
2: You've got taste.

The St. Augustine Primary School graduating class of 2026 invites you to a delicious breakfast sale fundraiser on Saturday, May 16th from 6 a.m. at Victor Supermarket parking lot. This fundraising initiative is being organized in aid of the graduating class and it intended to assist with expenses associated with the pupils' graduation activities and ceremony. Come and enjoy a variety of tasty breakfast items to include eggplant, spinach, saltfish, liver, hot bakes, pumpkin fritters, tossed salads, sweet corn, okra, tomatoes, green bananas, hearty chicken soup, banana bread, and cornbread. Everything will be freshly prepared and served hot, so come early before it's all gone. Support the St. Augustine Primary School graduating class of 2026 while enjoying a hearty breakfast this Saturday, May 16th from 6 a.m. at the Victor Supermarket parking lot. Your support will be greatly appreciated. Parents and guardians of students attending the St. John's Daycare Center are kindly asked to attend a PTA meeting on Wednesday, 20th May, beginning at 4:30 p.m. at the school in St. John's. All are asked to make a special effort to attend and to please be on time. All fishermen are advised that the Fisheries Division, Department of Agriculture within the Ministry of Agriculture, Lands, Housing, Environment, Youth Affairs and Sports will be hosting a fisheries meeting on Tuesday the 19th of May at 5 p.m. This meeting will take place at the Bay Public Market and they will be discussing installation of emergency positioning indicating radio beacons, EPIRBs, and the Ministry of Agriculture's transformation strategy, proposals for a fisheries complex, fishing vessel licensing, registration, and the Montserrat Maritime Administration fishing vessels code and safety inspections. All fishers, you're asked to please be in attendance and, of course, to be on time. The Lookout Primary School graduating class of 2026 will be having a breakfast sale on Saturday, 30th May, starting at 6:30 a.m. at the BBC Complex near CG United. Bring your appetite and indulge in a scrumptious meal with a free complimentary cup of bush tea. 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The Montserrat Utilities Limited would like to inform electricity consumers in the Salem Main Road area that tomorrow, Thursday, the 14th of May, from 8 a.m. to 12 noon, you will be without power. This interruption will enable the company's transmission and distribution staff to carry out line maintenance in your area. And Mull Electricity Division does apologize and regret any inconvenience that this interruption may cause. All players and members of MABA are asked to attend a general meeting at the Multipurpose Stadium tomorrow, Thursday, the 14th of May at 5 p.m. You're asked to make a special effort to be in attendance and to please, of course, be on time. The next scheduled sailing date for the Typhoon Express is May 19th. All commercial cargo must be delivered to the agent in Antigua by the Friday prior to the sailing week, and a personal cargo should be delivered to the agent on the Monday before the sail day by 1 p.m. Perishables can be delivered on the same day of operations, no later than 9 a.m. Operating days are subject to change and, when necessary, will be issued by the GIU and or Radio Montserrat or the 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The agent in Antigua is Ken Christian, telephone number 268-773-4515 or 268-736-7886 or email christianenterprises268@gmail.com. The Braids Primary School PTA will be having a meeting on Wednesday, May 20th at 4:30 p.m. at the Braids Primary School Assembly Hall. Come, hear what's happening, share your ideas, and help them continue to build a stronger school community. Your child, your school, and they want to see you. Don't miss this important meeting, because when parents and schools work together, children succeed. Once again, this is happening at the Braids Primary School Assembly Hall on Wednesday, May 20th at 4:30 p.m. Please be there, as your voices matter. The God's Mandate Conference will be held at the Church of God of Prophecy, St. John's, from May 21st to May 24th.
It's a time of celebration and praise under the theme, The Diligent Shall Walk Before Kings. Thursday and Friday, 7 p.m. nightly, and a workshop on Saturday, 23rd May, at the Montserrat Football Association dorm at Blake's from 9 a.m. to 1 p.m. Sunday morning, May 24th, 9 a.m. and 7 p.m. at the church. Come and receive your healing, deliverance, and transformation. There will be guest speakers from North America and the Caribbean, so come on out and be blessed. The Department of Community Youth and Sports Services, DCYSS, is pleased to announce that registration is now open for its annual Summer School Escape Program. The Escape Summer School Program is free and commences on Monday, the 13th of July, 2026, to Friday, July 31st, 2026, and caters to children ages 4 years to 15 years. Spaces are limited, so registration is on a first-come, first-served basis. Deadline for registration is Friday, May 29th, 2026. The St. Augustine Catholic Primary School has a limited number of kindergarten places available for the new school year 2026-2027. Parents and guardians who are interested in enrolling their child or ward at the school should contact the school's office Monday to Friday between the hours of 9 a.m. and 4 p.m. for an application pack. You may telephone the secretary on 491-4768. Kindly complete your application no later than Friday, 26 June, 2026. Children entering the kindergarten class should be 5 years old by the 31st of March, 2027. The Immigration Department advises all persons intending to travel to check their passports at least 6 months prior to their travel date to ensure that they are still valid. Please be reminded that emergency certificates are only issued strictly for emergency circumstances and not where travel delays arise due to invalid passports. All netballers and interested players are asked to take note of the resumption of the weekly netball sessions at the multipurpose stadium in Little Bay every Monday and Thursday from 6 p.m. Transportation will be provided to take the school players home. An invitation is also extended to every past, present, and future netballer, as well as male players who are interested in the game, to come on out and participate. Come with a positive attitude and a will to work and train hard. Parents and guardians are asked to take note that the resumption of the first Montserrat Boys Brigade company meetings will be held every Saturday from 4 p.m. to 6 p.m. at the Bethesda Methodist Church in Cavanna Hill. The Department of Environment and Health, or the Environmental Health Department, is reminded all resident truck drivers and contractors that dumping outside the approved site is against the law and can result in a $2,000 fine or up to 12 months imprisonment or both. Anyone caught dumping illegally will face legal action, so please use the official disposal site at the New Windward Landfill at Jackboy Hill. If you witness any illegal dumping, report the vehicle license plate or company name to the Environmental Health Department at 491-6057. Help protect Montserrat and keep our island clean. And finally, in this bulletin of Community Diary, the general public is asked to take note that the Montserrat Postal Service is now accepting any overseas mails and parcels for the following countries: Guyana, Trinidad and Tobago, Grenada, Jamaica, and Barbados. That was a look at Community Diary for today, the 13th of May.

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2: 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The corporate secretary will support the board of directors, manage corporate governance processes, maintain statutory records, and ensure compliance with regulatory bodies, including the Eastern Caribbean Central Bank, ECCB, and the Financial Services Commission, FSC. This role also involves coordinating board meetings, advising on governance matters, and supporting shareholder engagement, including annual general meetings. The Bank of Montserrat is looking for a professional with at least 5 years' experience in corporate governance, legal or compliance roles, ideally within financial services. If the applicant is organized, detail-oriented, and able to handle confidential information with integrity, the bank wants to hear from that individual. 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

0: annual migration of marine turtles to lay eggs on Montserrat has begun. To ensure the welfare of the nesting turtle and its eggs, you are encouraged not to drive or light bonfires on the beaches where turtles are nesting. You are also encouraged to keep your dogs on a leash if you are taking them for a walk on the beach. All species of marine turtles are listed under CITES Appendix 1, which prohibits international trade. Many nations, including Montserrat, also protect turtles with local legislation, such as the Turtles Act, Chapter 12.06, under the laws of Montserrat. This message comes to you complements the Ministry of Agriculture, Lands, Housing and the Environment, and ZJB Radio.
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2: Jimmy Mozzarella.
3: The government of Montserrat is informing the public that effective April 1st, 2026, a national minimum wage of $12.50 per hour will come into force under the minimum wage order. From this date, no worker shall be paid less than $12.50 per hour. Workers who are already earning more than $12.50 per hour in unskilled positions must not have their wages reduced as a result of this order. Employers are reminded that compliance with the minimum wage order is required by law, and penalties may apply for any violations. Workers are further advised that they are protected from retaliation if they request payment of the legal minimum wage or provide information to the Department of Labor regarding non-compliance. For additional information on the approved national minimum wage, persons are asked to contact the Department of Labor at labor@gov.ms or on telephone numbers 1664-491-4010 or 1664-491-4020.
0: The Ministry of Agriculture is informing the public that the procedure for an animal to be slaughtered at the Braids Abattoir has been modified. Farmers are now required to reach out to the Veterinary and Livestock Department to register their animals for slaughter, ensuring that the necessary checks are conducted prior to the animal's arrival at the abattoir. Any animal that has not been registered with the department for the essential checks and documentation will not be permitted for processing. It is important to note that registration for slaughter can occur up to 1 week before the scheduled slaughter date to guarantee that all animals are processed in a timely manner. The Veterinary and Livestock Department can be contacted at 491-2076 to schedule appointments.
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It's on the hour of 3 o'clock. Of course, coming up on the top of the hour, that's at 3. We're going to take you for News Watch. Say JB Radio on a Wednesday. 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

0: Good afternoon, everyone. James White Jr. with Newswatch, which comes to you in association with Johnny's Mecca Fashions, TSO.
1: Munsuret. 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
0: The Ministry of Health here is mobilizing to launch a new dialysis program that could significantly reduce the cost of treatment for kidney patients. Minister for Health, Dr. The Honorable Ingrid Bufong, says the proposed program is expected to improve quality of life for patients by reducing the need for overseas travel while strengthening healthcare services locally. We'll have more on this story in the news at 6 this evening. Regionally, Bahamian Prime Minister Philip Davis has become the island's first leader to be elected to a second consecutive term in office in nearly 30 years. He follows Hubert Ingraham in 1997. Davis's ruling Progressive Liberal Party, PLP, was re-elected on Tuesday. The election was held using 41 constituencies following a boundary review that created two additional seats. Preliminary results showed the PLP on track to win more than 30 seats, including the two new ones. On the international scene, British Prime Minister Sir Keir Starmer has met MPs and ministers in Parliament after allies of Health Secretary Wes Streeting said he could launch a leadership challenge tomorrow. Starmer told them that they cannot let a leadership contest plunge them into chaos, emphasizing that a leadership challenge would 100% do that. Streeting would need the backing of at least 81 Labour MPs to challenge Starmer. Meantime, allies of a defense minister, Al Khans, expect him to stand if there was a leadership contest, although he would be an outsider. Earlier, King Charles III unveiled the government's agenda at the state opening of Parliament. In the debate afterwards, the Conservatives' Kemi Badenoch said Starmer was in office but not in power. She also referenced Streeting's apparent leadership bid. But the Prime Minister defended his government's record and made a joke about his own recent struggles. An item of sport now on football. World governing body FIFA has drafted plans to use the MetLife Stadium field in New Jersey during the halftime show of the World Cup final, making it very likely that the interval for the tournament's showpiece event on July 19th will run significantly beyond the usual regulations of 15 minutes. At last year's Club World Final at MetLife, FIFA presented halftime entertainment featuring musicians Doja Cat, J Balvin, and Thames, but the show did not use the field. Instead, the organizers constructed a stage high up in the stands to avoid any impact on the playing surface. FIFA has previously informed broadcast partners it intends to announce the lineup of acts for the World Cup final halftime show on May 14th. That's tomorrow. And that was Newswatch, which came to you in association with Johnny's Mecca Fashions, TSO. Here's a gentle reminder to join us at 6 o'clock this evening for our major newscast of the day, the news at 6. So until then, James White Jr. wishing you on behalf of the rest of the news team a very pleasant afternoon.
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Annual migration of marine turtles to lay eggs on Montserrat has begun. To ensure the welfare of the nesting turtle and its eggs, you are encouraged not to drive or light bonfires on the beaches where turtles are nesting. You are also encouraged to keep your dogs on a leash if you are taking them for a walk on the beach. All species of marine turtles are listed under CITES Appendix 1, which prohibits international trade. Many nations, including Montserrat, also protect turtles with local legislation, such as the Turtles Act, Chapter 12.06, under the laws of Montserrat. This message comes to you complements the Ministry of Agriculture, Lands, Housing and the Environment, and

Montserrat Festival UK 2026. This year, we raise the level because this stage belongs to Montserrat. Deep Beer, King Kenzie, Scrappy, Lighter, Lyrical Tool, and Divicious. 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We want to create. And from out of what Dudley and Tiga, Claudette, CP Peters. 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Rising from the ashes isn't quiet. It's bold. It's powerful. It's Montserrat standing tall. 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This is our flag fest. 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
5: Good day and welcome to Talking Health. I'm Penny Maloney, your host for this afternoon. And we are here today to discuss a very important topic, and it is that of the hantavirus. And we know that this is a topic of international concern. It's been all over the news, even here at ZJB. So any person who has been tuning into what's been happening abroad and here, you know a little bit about this virus. So I have with me our Chief Medical Officer, Dr. Shara Greenaway-Jubery, as well as Principal Environmental Health Officer, Mr. Garrett Stanley, and they're here to educate us not just on the hantavirus, but on rodents and the role that they play in spreading this virus. So I want us to start at the beginning, basic definitions, so that we can all move ahead with an understanding of what we're talking about. So CMO, good afternoon, and welcome to Talking Health.
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5: Can you let the listeners know this afternoon what is the hantavirus?
6: The hantavirus is not a new virus, so let's just establish that. It's a group of viruses found primarily in rodents, and the viruses are very specific to different rodent populations. There are about 20 strains of the virus that we are aware of, and it is primarily spread through the urine, droppings, and saliva of infected rodents. So that's basically what the hantavirus is. There are some strains that can be spread to the human population. The Andes strain, which is the strain that we are hearing about with this latest outbreak, can be transmitted from rodents to humans, and there is very limited transmission from human to human in that strain.
5: And I guess that's what we're seeing now with the cruise ship. Yes. So before we get into the actual meat of the matter with the cruise ship and the actual outbreak that's happening right now, I want to say good afternoon to Mr. Garrett Stanley. He is our Principal Environmental Health Officer. And I'm going to ask him if he can tell you, the listeners, what are the rodent species that are linked to hantavirus?
7: Well, in terms of this specific outbreak, there's no confirmation as yet, but they could make assumptions based on where they are found. But hantavirus in general is transmitted, I guess, from different type of rodents based on where it is in the world, right? Specifically, the rodents that we have here, house mouse, roof rat, and Norway rat. Also, the ones you see in the trees, those are roof rats, even though it's not a roof, right? Those are not really a concern for Andes strain. Some maybe somewhere else in the world, and different populations in other parts of the world, there will be a concern for other strains of the hantavirus.
5: But the roof rat, Norway rat, and
7: house mouse
5: that we have don't carry the Andes strain.

0: that the CMO spoke about.
1: No, and even in terms of carrying all of these rodents, not because they're rodent, they have hantavirus or any other virus, they still need to be, I would say, they still need to catch it from another source.
0: Somewhere else, yeah.
1: Right? So the ones that we have here, we have no evidence that they have any hantavirus of any sort.
2: I think that's some good news to get us started on. Yes.
3: And just to add that, so the Andes strain is mostly found in South America, so in the Americas. And also we have confirmation from CAFA that the rodents that are usually infected with this strain, they're not found in the Caribbean.
0: Yeah.
3: So in terms of having a vector in the Caribbean to transmit this virus, that is not present in the Caribbean.
0: Okay, so that's good news for us. I would say we can maybe breathe a little bit easier because I know there is a lot of concern over this virus making its way to our shores. And, you know, we have rodents, we have rats, we have mice. Can we catch it? So there's always a level of risk, yes, but I think it can alleviate some fear to know that we don't carry the actual rodent that is associated with this outbreak, which, if my memory serves me correct, Carpa would have said the field mouse and field rat. Yes, so we have tree, roof rats, Norway rats, and house mouse. Yes. Yeah.
1: If you want the scientific name, Rattus norvegicus for Norway rat, Rattus rattus roof rat, and Musculus house rat.
0: I'll take your word for it, and I will not attempt to say those words for fear of losing my tongue this afternoon. So can we get a little update on what's happening with the outbreak? You know, we follow the news, updates are coming in so frequently it's hard to really, you know, compile them all and understand where we are with it. So can you give that to us this afternoon, CMO?
3: Yeah, sure. So as of May 11th, we were notified by CAFA that there are 9 known cases of the in this outbreak, 3 deaths. So everyone is aware that they would have had 3 deaths associated with this outbreak. And so far, there's a total of 9 cases. The cases are a mixture of confirmed and suspected cases. And WHO, they would have produced case definitions for this particular outbreak. So for epidemiology, disease surveillance, we develop what we call case definitions. So that guides our clinicians, healthcare providers in assessing your risk of being infected with a particular disease. So in this particular situation, you have to be associated with the outbreak on the cruise ship. So this is outside of the countries that would have this strain already established in their rodent population. So you have to have exposure to someone who has been on the cruise ship or been on the cruise ship yourself. So the important thing to know is that the international health authorities working alongside WHO have contacted all of these countries. So there are about 28 countries in total based on the passengers that were on the ship, their nationalities, where they live, etc. And they're all in contact with these health authorities, so they're actively doing contact tracing. We are aware that the ship has docked in Spain, and the passengers were disembarked. So that was done in a very controlled environment with persons wearing full PPE to ensure that there was very little contact. We are continuing to monitor the situation. We've received updates from CAFA. So just to assure everyone that we are monitoring, CAFA issued what we call watch briefs as well. So that gives us up-to-date information as to what's happening and the risk to the Caribbean. And then we can then make an assessment about the risk to our individual countries. So in this case, it would be Montserrat. The risk is still low. And this is as of May 11th, based on the last update that we received.
0: So outside of making sure that we have the information on what the virus is and, you know, making sure we're familiar with the watch briefs and whatnot. Are we doing anything else here to prepare?
3: So, yes, we shared the watch briefs with the doctors so that they are aware, you know, what's happening globally and also regionally, and that they are aware of the case definitions. In terms of what to do with a case, we would follow basic epidemiology public health principles, where cases identified, we have our notification protocols that the doctors are all aware of. The nurses are aware of this as well. And the cases would be isolated. CAFA has the ability to do some testing for hantaviruses, but they also have connections with referral labs in the US. So if there's a sample that needs to be sent, we can do that. But the person will be in isolation until we have confirmation. It's important to know that there is no specific treatment available for hantavirus. So it's supportive treatment that is offered. So for example, if the person is having difficulty breathing, we will give them oxygen. They may need ICU level type care. So maybe the breathing gets worse and just oxygen therapy is not enough. Then we would probably have to what we call intubate them. So you put in a tube and you assist them with breathing. So whatever supportive care that can be offered, that is what you give to the person until they fully recover. Unfortunately, with this particular strain of hantavirus, the Andes virus, it can cause severe respiratory distress. So it's cardiopulmonary distress syndrome. And so there is a very high case fatality rate, about 50%. So basically about 50% of people who would have this
0: who catch the virus
3: will pass away. So that is the concern there, that it is a severe illness that can happen. But the important thing to recognize is that the risk to the region and to Montserrat remains low at this time. It is very difficult for this virus to transmit from person to person. And we have the capacity to isolate someone if we do identify a case, and we can send a sample for testing.
0: Okay. So I think we can, again, breathe a little bit of a sigh of relief that we are being proactive here in terms of reviewing our protocols and making sure that all the staff are up to date and we know what will happen in terms of isolating, sample collection, etc., should a case be identified here. Mm-hmm. Can I ask about COVID-19? So it's not so long ago, we went through this pandemic, and I believe I can say that Montserrat handled it quite well. When I look at what occurred in other places across the world with, you know, very high numbers of loss of death and whatnot, are there any lessons that we have learned from our COVID response that we are utilizing today to help us strengthen a pandemic response should any pandemic, hantavirus or otherwise, come here to our shores?
3: Yes, I think the lessons learned are being demonstrated on a global landscape from COVID-19. So WHO, as well as the member states, would have reviewed the international health regulations. So those are not completely finalized, but they have been updated. And that is being demonstrated in the response that's happening with this current outbreak. So we are in watch and wait phase in Montserrat, where we're paying attention to what's happening. One of the lessons learned from COVID is to develop your response strategy quite early. So be aware of what's happening, but make sure that you have measures in place just in case a case arrives on your shores. We'll have done our assessment early, so the assessment is low. We don't have the rodent that will transmit this particular strain here, so that's one. So then that means that it will be an imported case. We are aware of the case definitions that exist for this particular outbreak. And just to say that the interesting thing about this particular outbreak is the origination of it on the cruise ship. So being on the cruise ship puts you at a different risk level as opposed to everyday contact with individuals. Mm-hmm. So you're in a confined space, you're in close proximity to other people, you're sharing a lot of things. So, you know, it's one kitchen, et cetera, even though you have different restaurants on the ship, depending on how large the cruise ship is. But it puts you at a different risk of exposure as opposed to everyday contact with individuals. Mm-hmm. So that's one. So in this particular case, you have to have a link to that particular outbreak situation. And also, if there is exposure from any of the countries that experiences outbreaks of hantavirus, or I shouldn't say outbreak, but cases of hantavirus in the various countries. So that's basically, you know, lessons that we've learned. You know, it's paying attention to the outbreaks that are happening in the region. I get daily alerts about outbreaks happening globally. Mm-hmm. And so, you know, part of my time is spending going through those alerts and just making sure that the ones that are pertinent to Montserrat are shared with the necessary stakeholders. On Montserrat, we've been doing some work on our communicable disease manual and the surveillance protocols that we have in place, just making sure that we pick out the high-risk ones and make sure that we have robust response plans in place for those ones. Outbreaks happen all the time. You'll be amazed at the number of outbreaks that I see happening worldwide. Not everything will be high risk for Montserrat. So it's the ability to filter through those. And of course, we have our close connections with UKHSA and CAFA to assist us with the risk stratification for communicable diseases. So, I mean, that in a nutshell will summarize, you know, lessons learned from COVID-19. And the other lesson learned that I would mention is just the early communication with the public. So exactly what we're doing here, members of the public would see that we issued a statement last week just to reassure them about the risk level. We're doing this program today, you know, providing more information about hantavirus and how it affects Montserrat and how we're preparing.
0: Yes.
3: Just in case.
0: And I'm hoping, you know, that persons are listening and learning. CARFA, they had a press briefing yesterday. And one of the things that they really want to encourage the public is to seek out your information from accurate sources, credible sources. And UCMO, you're surely a credible source. I hope that persons are listening, because sometimes it can feel a little bit like you're preaching, but persons aren't hearing, they aren't taking on board the messages. So please share what you learned here about hantavirus today with someone else. Let them know, listen, I heard it on ZJB from the CMO. She referenced CARFA. She spoke about the UKHSA.
3: And WHO
0: as well. Our risk level is low, et cetera, et cetera. Share what you've learned here and ensure that you keep in the know as the situation continues to unfold. So CMO, I know that your time is limited. You have a lot on your agenda. So I just have two more questions for you. What should persons be doing now to stay safe and healthy? And any advice for persons who are traveling?
3: So in terms of what you can do now, so as Mrs. Maloney mentioned, pay attention to credible sources. So WHO, CAFA, UKHSA, and of course, Ministry of Health and Social Services. Look out for the bulletins or any media sound bites that we might issue. I know it's a lot. We're in the era of information overload, so it can be a lot to process. But if you narrow down your sources to those ones, you will get the information that you require. In terms of just so individuals themselves, just continue to carry out your healthy practices. Maintain a healthy, well-balanced diet. Make sure that you exercise as much as you can. And if you have chronic conditions, pay attention to what your providers are saying to you. If they prescribe medication, make sure that you continue to take your medications as prescribed, as well as any other advice that they may give you regarding your particular condition that you're dealing with. In terms of traveling, so some persons feel more comfortable using masks, etc. That is a personal preference. So if you want to use a mask, you can go ahead and do that. But other healthy practices that we should follow, just make sure hand washing. And if there are persons who are visibly unwell, then you will know to protect yourself and keep your distance. If you yourself are feeling unwell and you're not quite sure what's happening, you know, there are lots of viruses that are circulating all the time. You may not be sure. Is it, you know, the common cold? Do I have dengue, for example? You know, our health providers are always willing to assist you. So you can check with your health center or district clinic, the nurses there, or even the doctors that are there. And they can check you out and give you advice as to what's happening with you. So those are some of the tips that you can follow. It is safe to travel. So if you have travel plans, continue with your travel plans. Just pay attention to your surroundings and what's happening, and you will do the usual things to protect yourself. So hand washing, wear a mask if you want, especially when you're in confined spaces, so on the aircraft itself. Not necessarily in the airport, but on the airline. And if you're going on a cruise, that is something that you can choose to do as well. And just to mention that we got a separate alert from CAFL about a cruise ship with a number of acute gastrointestinal cases. So that's diarrhea and vomiting. So these are alerts that we get from time to time. So it's just to make sure that you pay attention to your surroundings and you do what you need to do to protect yourself.
0: Yes. Thank you very much, CMO. I surely got a lot of useful information from what you've said, and I'm sure the listeners have as well. Thank you for taking time, also your busy schedule, to be here with us. We're going to take a short break, and when we come back, we're going to continue this conversation. This time we'll focus on our principal environmental health officer, and he's going to take the opportunity to educate us on rodents, all that we need to know about rodents to stay safe and healthy.

0: Welcome back to Talking Health. Once again, I'm Penny Maloney, and you would have heard from the CMO, Dr. Shara Greenaway-Jubri, giving us an update on the hantavirus situation. And just to recap some key points that she made, we have 9 cases thus far with 3 deaths. Our risk to Montserrat remains very low. Our risk would mainly be associated with traveler, someone coming into the island with the virus. To prepare, the ministry has shared watch briefs. All staff, they know what they're looking for. We have the case definition. We have assessed our capacity to treat should a person require treatment for the virus. It's mainly supportive care based on what symptoms they might have. Stay safe and healthy. That's very important. So practice your healthy diet, your exercise, your hand washing. And yes, it is safe to travel at this point in time. But of course, as always, you want to be cautious with the things you do when you travel. Hygiene becomes even more important, I would say, once you leave our shores. And if you travel and you return to Montserrat and you're feeling unwell in any way, please, please, please visit a health center, speak to a doctor, and let's find out what's going on with you. So, as I mentioned before we went to the break, we are going to turn our attention over to our principal environmental health officer. And he would have also given us some good news, I would say, in the first segment of the program, where he said that this strain of the virus that is now circulating is not associated with Montserrat. But we do know that we have rats and rodents here, and we may possibly have other strains of the hantavirus. So can you recap, maybe say the fancy words for us again, the species of rats and mice that we have here in Montserrat?
1: Okay, we have the house mouse, that's the Mus musculus. We have the Norway rat, also known as the brown rat or the sewer rat, that's the big, and if you see the real big rats that you see on the ground and they do burrows in the ground. And we have the roof rat, also known as black rat, or in these ones now in trees as well. So for us, I guess rat is rat, but for us at environmental health, we'll be able to identify and see what type of rat. But mainly they transmit the same diseases, so it's important that you don't have rats at all, regardless of the species.
0: So how do they transmit from rodent to human? How does that work?
1: Well, this is usually done by, I would say, by body fluids from the rat. So it would be like their saliva, urine, or even like their feces, that are the rat droppings, and areas that they may deposit these urine, etc. You come into contact with those, you can get the infection from that as well. Also, one of the main ways for transmission, especially for hantaviruses, is airborne. Because as the urine and the feces, all these things dry and become dust, you can inhale them and get infected that way.
0: So I have a question then, because when you see dust, your instinct is to sweep it up, you know, and sometimes when you're sweeping, you see the dust become airborne, you know, especially when the sun is coming through at just the right time of day, you can see the particles of dust floating in the air. So what then is the best way to clean up droppings from these rodents?
1: The best way is to wet down the droppings or the areas. They can use disinfectant or you can use like bleach and water. And then maybe in about 5 minutes time, then you wipe them up. So you try not to sweep them up or vacuum or anything in the dry state. And you need to use what we call personal protection. So you use masks, gloves, and things like that.
0: Okay, so no sweeping up of rodent droppings. The best way, you wet them, leave them for 5 minutes, and you want to wet with bleach, you said?
1: Yeah.
0: Can we use like pine salt or that kind of disinfectant?
1: Pine salt isn't disinfectant. But the reason, I guess, through COVID, a lot of us realized what we thought was disinfectant wasn't disinfectant. So like Fabulous and Mistelene and those things generally aren't disinfectants. Even in terms of pine salt, only the pine one is a disinfectant. So the other fancy lavender and fruits, they're not disinfectants. So after you clean up these things with paper. Or if you use cloth, make sure it's something that you don't want. You have to throw it away. Mm-hmm. And you put them in a plastic bag and seal that bag for disposal.
0: Yeah. So we're looking for products in the supermarket that say disinfectant. I know some say multi-surface cleaner. Those are not exactly the same. And I think maybe a good rule of thumb is that if it smells too sweet, this is just, you know, to literally do that, make the space smell nice and doesn't necessarily disinfect. But we know for sure the bleach, that's always a solid choice. Mm-hmm. And of course, we also have Pine-Sol is another one. The pine one in particular is disinfectant. And you want to look for that when you're doing your shopping.
1: Yes. Another thing, and to be on the safe side, always wash your hands properly. Even though you were wearing gloves and this be extra safe, wash your hands properly.
0: Wash hands. Again, it all comes back to hygiene over and over again. We do need to practice good hygiene, which one of the key things is keeping our hands clean. Can the virus survive very long in enclosed spaces? Let's say we have someone who's returning to Montserrat. They've been away for a while. Their home has been locked up. Rodents may be in, there's droppings all over. If those droppings have been there for an extensive time, are they still harmful?
1: Well, it depends. If, for instance, it's enclosed and there's no sunlight getting in and it may have a longer time. So it can go anywhere from hours to days, right? Because if it's in direct sunlight and the sun actually works on it some sort. So in dark, enclosed spaces, it lasts longer. So it can be there for maybe 2 weeks. It all depends on each specific circumstance.
0: So the best choice is to not take the risk, I would say. Make sure that you are putting on your gloves, you have your mask when you're cleaning up, and you practice wetting with disinfectant, leave for 5 minutes, and then you want to come and remove those materials. And I like the point that you made about disposal. Make sure you're putting them in a separate plastic bag, tying that plastic bag, because we don't want to put the persons who collect our garbage, who dispose of our waste, at risk. You know, so that's a very good practice to do every day as you clean up around your house. I want to take the opportunity, as you are here this afternoon, to speak about another virus, and that is leptospirosis. So that's a lot more common, I would say, to the Caribbean region. We hear about it a lot more, and we know that it's also spread by rats and mice, rodents. So can you explain for us what is leptospirosis?
1: Well, leptospirosis basically is a bacterial disease, and it's spread mainly through the urine, same as the hantavirus from these infected animals. But one other thing, maybe differently, is a lot of times eating or inhaling it, you can also, if you have cuts on your hands and you get some of the urine or contaminating that cut, you can get leptospirosis that way. And it can cause some of the same like fever and the illness in terms of even in terms of gastro-type illnesses, that type of thing. And death, a lot of cases, if you don't catch it early enough, you have liver failure in the end, and it's too late and you die.
0: Is there a risk to Montserrat for leptospirosis, you would say?
1: I would say yes. Okay, I don't know if they're being tested, but we have high suspicion that some dogs around here had leptospirosis in recent times. Right, kind of show mainly the symptom, the signs, and the signs, I would say, in animals is signs, mm-hmm. right? But so it's a good chance that that's the case. Mm-hmm. So
0: we definitely need to pay attention to leptospirosis as well, and remind persons that this is a virus that may very well be circulating among our shores. I know you mentioned dogs. Sometimes a lot of things that we have might not necessarily show up in humans first, but they show up in animals first. So if we are seeing that, maybe it might worth some further investigations. I don't know if it's through you or whatever means, to see if we have that virus. So hopefully in the future, you can come back and tell us what's the prognosis, what was here in Montserrat as it relates to leptospirosis. So on continuing the topic of leptospirosis, what activities or occupations put us at risk of contracting it?
1: Okay, one of the main things that we talked about just before is cleaning. If you get a job to clean areas that have I guess, especially closed up abandoned type buildings, in terms of sanitation workers that deal with garbage, farmers, because, you know, rats love to be anywhere that farms are. Mostly demolition. If you have an old building that you're going to be dismantling to rebuilding again, chances are there may be rats. If rats are infesting these surroundings, you're going to have that as well. Even workers that their job is to get rid of rodents. So the vector control workers, pest control workers. So you have to always make sure in all these fields that you use proper protection when you're dealing, especially if you see clear signs, the smell of the urine or the droppings in these areas.
0: And I imagine gloves become very, very important, as well as shoes. Make sure, you know, that areas that could have an open wound are protected, because you mentioned urine and it seeping in through cuts and whatnot. You know, so often we have cuts in our hands, our feet, etc. So you definitely want to protect those areas of your bodies. What are the most effective ways for us to rodent-proof a property? Because I think it's always a concern. Nobody wants a mouse in their house, you know. So it would surely be a calamity at my house if a mouse was living there. So what are some of the most effective ways that we can rodent-proof our properties?
1: Well, that's a... okay, I guess it's rodent-proofing itself is harder for the whole property. So I guess I could look at it two ways, your house and your yard. So in terms of your house, the best way is to seal up all entrances. So all holes and anywhere that, and you have to realize too, even though you see the size of a rat, as long as the head can get through the hole, but they can squeeze through the whole body to get inside, right? So you have to make sure that you don't have anywhere for them to access. But other than that, no, proper sanitation in terms of not having harborage for these rodents all over your yard. Even when you're putting out your garbage, you have to make sure you put them in covered containers so they don't have access. And also what you're trying to do outside of your house is to get rid of harborage. The chances are, no matter where you live, just outside of there in the bushes, as we call them here, there will be rodents, right? I guess sometimes you can set poisons too, but you know that's going to lead to dead, stinky rats around. You can set traps. Some people have cats, but hopefully you have one of those cats that actually eat rats and not just play with them, because they have those types. But the main important thing is to get rid of food and harborage for rodents. And even sometimes when I mention dogs before getting leptospirosis, one of the reasons we assume that it happens is when you leave food. So your dog is going to eat only half of the bowl of food you gave it, and you left the rest, and you say, okay, the dog will eat the rest later. Sometimes the rodents come and urinate on the dog food. So you make sure that you don't give your animals too much food, that you have food left over, that sort of thing. And as I said, when you're putting them out as garbage, you have to make sure that the rats can't access wherever you're storing this garbage.
0: You mentioned harborage and not keeping food outside your home and whatnot, but most of us, we have fruit trees. That's a thing here in Montserrat, you know, so... And we also have a rat, is it, you said, that we see in the trees.
1: Yeah.
0: So I have a little bit of a concern around that with, you know, rats being in our fruit trees and whatnot. What's some good practices that we should be doing to ensure that our fruits are safe for consumption and we aren't inadvertently consuming rat droppings?
1: Well, in terms of the fruits, I know one thing I see some persons do, and if you ever notice it, they put a sheet of like galvanized sheeting on going up the trunk of the tree, right? And that is to, if you have an isolated tree, I'm going to tell you why I say isolated in a bit. So they can run up the back because it's rough. But then when they reach that smooth galvanized thing there, they can't climb up that any higher. However, when you have a tree close to another tree, sometimes they go from one tree to the other, or they run along, you know, the lines that sometimes go through trees, so they can go through those as well. So in terms of the other things that I mentioned, that is something you have to work on trying to deal with. So maybe in terms of, as I said, baiting and traps might be able to deal with it. Because even in terms of sometimes when you have mango season, you put out rat bait, the rat is not going to eat that. Because the mango is more enticing than the bait. So that's one of the problems we have here in Montserrat, is because of all these fruit trees. And depending, and sometimes as a farmer too, depending on the type of crops that you have, if they're high in vitamin K, based on the type of bait, that's antidote. So they eat the bait.
0: So we're putting out the poison, but they're eating both the poison and the antidote in the fruits that we are growing. So that's interesting. So to me, I don't know. I'm just putting it out there. Maybe we need a big rat project to kind of decrease the volume, the numbers of rats that we have, to make sure that our food stays as safe as it can be. I would also advertise, I know we love to do it. I do it all the time. You pick a fruit straight from a tree and you bite into it, you eat it because it's direct from nature. But it might be good practice to wash our fruits. What do you think?
1: It would be, but if you're going that much, you might need to know that you need to wash these fruits in more than just water, right? So it might be best to have some sort of solution, some light, I guess.
0: Light up solution.
1: Yeah, so you can deal with it that way.
0: And maybe practice peeling. I know a lot of persons, we want to have the skin because we believe a lot of nutrients are in the skin, and that is correct. You know, a lot of roughage, etc. But maybe it might be worth it if you know that your garden has a lot of rats and mice. You know, you should peel your fruits before and your vegetables before you use them.
1: Yes, I agree with that.
0: My next question for you, what food and waste storage practices can reduce our risk? And maybe this is more for the bigger supermarkets and restaurants and whatnot. What food and waste storage practices can reduce the risk of harboring rodents and that may carry diseases?
1: Well, I wouldn't even say just so much restaurants, because I mentioned a lot of them in that last answer. But in terms of to waste storage, to have them properly covered and sealed so that rats can't get into them. So a lot of persons, you may have bins, but your bins are open. The rats get on the side and go inside of the bin, right? And some people don't like to hear this part, but when we mention the same thing for flies, so some of the same foods that will start rotting and harborage, you keep them in, so that when you're cleaning meat and stuff, you put them in your freezer until the day that you're going to just carry out the garbage to take them outside, right? So that's one of the ways. In terms of food storage, one of the ways is to keep them, I don't know, the area, the cleanliness of the area as well is important, right? Because the harborage on the outside, if you have harborage on the outside and you have food on the inside, you just bring in, as I said, the rat from the bushes, you bring in closer and closer and closer in. So from the bushes to your yard, to the inside, to the kitchen where you have the food, right? Inside, once rat get inside, you know, they bite up and eat everything. And even if you think you have the food properly locked up, they're going to find plastics and all kind of things to bite and eat, right? So the most important thing for rats and storage is to get rid of rats from around the whole premises. Because inside, once they get inside, it's hard. As I said, even they don't directly eat your food, they're urinating and defecating all over the surfaces, right?
0: So the best practice is to make sure that your surroundings are clean, you're storing your garbage appropriately, so there are minimal rats in close proximity to your food establishment or your supermarkets or even your home. So I know that your department, y'all are, I would say, famous for mosquito control and helping the public with ensuring that their properties are clear of breeding sites, etc. But there's also a role that you guys play in terms of eliminating rodents. So can you explain to us how your department can assist with eliminating rodents, and how do we get in touch with you if we have a rodent problem that really needs to be addressed?
1: So one of the main things that we do in the first year, we conduct inspections and assessments, right? And based on this, we will give advice. Part of it as well is something like what we're doing here, talking to the public and giving educational tips. In terms of, if you have complaints, you can call the department at 491-6057 and make your complaints. You know, sometimes we have cleanup campaign, that is one of the things. So it's not just about aesthetics. It's about aesthetics, yes, but also in terms of habits for rodents and mosquitoes and other things like that. Where appropriate, we can recommend control measures for your specific circumstance, because some of the things I mentioned before was just wider and broad, and it doesn't go for every single person. So one of the things that we can do is come in and give specific information. And one of the things that we do as well is we monitor what is happening in terms of, I would say, like disease around the world, around the region. And even we have suspected instances here, as I mentioned, in relation to leptospirosis that we suspect. So that's the main thing.
0: Okay, so if you do have a problem in your yard, the team is there to assist you, and you can give them a call at
1: 491-6057.
0: 491-6057, and they can assist you with inspections and assessments to help you eliminate rodents around your property.
1: Another thing we can assist with is the type of, I guess, method you should use, because sometimes it's more appropriate to use bait, or depending on the area and the type of bait, it's more appropriate to use traps. Even in terms of bait, all bait are not the same. Sometimes you might hear somebody say, oh, that red bait work better than the green bait or the blue bait. But the problem is all these baits are not the same, and they have different roles. Some of these baits are what we call one shot. So as soon as you eat them, they die. However, sometimes depending on the amount of rats, if you have a lot of rats, you probably don't want to use that type of bait. You may want to use a bait that it might take a week or 2 weeks to kill them. Part of the problem is rats have something what we call bait shyness. So if all of a sudden they're accustomed to the surroundings and the food that's around, and all of a sudden the bait that you put is a new food source, and right away, rats start to die. They have enough sense to think, what is new in this area here? And then they avoid that. However, when it's spread out over 2 weeks, which some people don't like, because they want the rats die right away.
0: Immediately.
1: That way, now they're not really so sure what is causing it, because they're so accustomed to it as part of their environment. So that's why sometimes you would use baits that take longer. So it's not that they're not working, it's that the way they're formulated for them to have multi-feed. So the rat would need to eat them
0: over and over again.
1: Yes. Mm-hmm. So as I said, it's so that the others don't kind of pick up that this new food is the only thing new, and this is what is killing us. Mm-hmm.
0: Okay, so that's some good advice and a good way that you guys can assist. So I would encourage anyone who's having an issue in or around their homes, workspace, etc., to give the team a call, 491-6057, and they can assist with your rodent challenges. So that was my last question for you, Mr. Stanley. Before we go, I always like to ask for a final thought, a comment, just something brief, what you would want the listeners to take from all that you've said this afternoon.
1: What is important, as I mentioned, yes, we may not have the direct rodents in relation to the Andy strain of the hantavirus, but the rodents that we have, they are possible hosts for other type of hantavirus and leptospirosis. So we have to be careful all the time and get rid of rats because of the negative things that they can cause. And just make sure you keep your areas clean. And if you do have rats, you follow the methods that we mentioned to get rid of them. And cleaning up, always make sure you protect yourself as well when you're cleaning up, in terms of gloves and masks and things like wash your hands. That's that sort of thing that I mentioned earlier.
0: Yes. Thank you very much, Mr. Stanley. It's been a pleasure talking with you. I am certain that our listeners this afternoon surely got some very important tips. And I just want to remind them, if you are having a rodent problem that you absolutely cannot manage on your own, the environmental health team, they are here to assist you, and you can give them a call again at 491-6057. So thank you for tuning in and listening, and I will see you again next week for another program. Protect yourself from colds and flus by practicing good hygiene. 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
2: Welcome. 13 down past the hour, 4 o'clock. That was a recorded edition of the program Talking Health, aired right here on ZJB Radio each and every Wednesday, right after News Watch. Of course, join us again next week for another edition of the program Talking Health. We got 13 down past 4. It is your daily commute. This is between 4 and 5 when we switch it up. Of course, DJ Gray is still in your company. But just before we get into the music, I gotta do this.
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0: Registration of Business Names Act or the Companies Act, registered contractors will be invited to a specialized workshop hosted by personnel from the Caribbean Development Bank on the 19th and 20th of May. The objective is to provide a comprehensive overview of the requirements for bidding on BNTF-funded contracts. By attending, contractors will gain a clear understanding of the standard format for tender submissions and the specific technical and social criteria used to evaluate bids.
1: It's reunion time. The Munsoat Seventh-day Adventist Community School reunion is happening March 13th to 20th, 2027 in beautiful Munsoat. And trust us, you do not want to miss this one. Come home, come laugh, come reminisce with old friends, reconnect with teachers and classmates, and soak in the vibes all week long. We've got an exciting lineup just for you. 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It's a whole experience. 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Register and let us know you're coming. Or you can contact any member of the planning team, Mrs. Ruth Irish, Mrs. Eulalie Daly-Semper, Miss Michelle Castle, Laverne Ryan, Walter Harris, L. Rose Lindsay, Shalina White, or Mr. Clarence Grays. Let's make memories again. See you there. We sing of this school.
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your daily commute. This is where we switch it up right here on ZJ Radio 95.5 and 88.3. Today being Wednesday with and for the ladies, the 13th of May. It just won't stop you go. 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

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Those are the frequencies on the WhatsApp, 496-2885. Some of you guys are on holiday, take it easy. That's Kalani Folded. In comes SZA. Snooze. They're in the more darker places of the world right now. Some of you are setting off to bed.

something about a conservative regular girl that still can beat a thoroughest. Don't need your psychic can reach a zodiac sign. It must be a Gemini moon, cause we about to go half.

Should I fold that? No, you. In 19 on 5. Should I dead? Hey, that's SZA featuring Kendrick Lamar. 30 for 30. No questions asked. Different style, different vibe right here on ZJB Grizzly the Company until 6. Hey, coming up in just about 18 minutes or so at the top of there, and that's at 5. We take care of Community Diary. For fashion. Do I do my stuff? 6 o'clock, the major newscast of the day, the news at 6. That's when I say goodbye and see you tomorrow. More SZA. This time, Travis Scott, he's in. I need

The St. Augustine Primary School graduating class of 2026 invites you to a delicious breakfast sale fundraiser on Saturday, May 16th from 6 a.m. at Victor Supermarket parking lot. This fundraising initiative is being organized in aid of the graduating class and it intended to assist with expenses associated with the pupils' graduation activities and ceremony. Come and enjoy a variety of tasty breakfast items to include eggplant, spinach, saltfish, liver, hot bakes, pumpkin fritters, tossed salads, sweet corn, okra, tomatoes, green bananas, hearty chicken soup, banana bread, and cornbread. Everything will be freshly prepared and served hot, so come early before it's all gone. Support the St. Augustine Primary School graduating class of 2026 while enjoying a hearty breakfast this Saturday, May 16th from 6 a.m. at the Victor Supermarket parking lot. Your support will be greatly appreciated. Parents and guardians of students attending the St. John's Daycare Center are kindly asked to attend a PTA meeting on Wednesday, 20th May, beginning at 4:30 p.m. at the school in St. John's. All are asked to make a special effort to attend and to please be on time. All fishermen are advised that the Fisheries Division, Department of Agriculture within the Ministry of Agriculture, Lands, Housing, Environment, Youth Affairs and Sports will be hosting a fisheries meeting on Tuesday the 19th of May at 5 p.m. This meeting will take place at the Bay Public Market and they will be discussing installation of emergency positioning indicating radio beacons, EPIRBs, and the Ministry of Agriculture's transformation strategy, proposals for a fisheries complex, fishing vessel licensing, registration, and the Montserrat Maritime Administration fishing vessels code and safety inspections. All fishers, you're asked to please be in attendance and, of course, to be on time. The Lookout Primary School graduating class of 2026 will be having a breakfast sale on Saturday, 30th May, starting at 6:30 a.m. at the BBC Complex near CG United. Bring your appetite and indulge in a scrumptious meal with a free complimentary cup of bush tea. 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See you there. The Montserrat Utilities Limited would like to inform electricity consumers in the Salem Main Road area that tomorrow, Thursday, the 14th of May, from 8 a.m. to 12 noon, you will be without power. This interruption will enable the company's transmission and distribution staff to carry out line maintenance in your area. And Mull Electricity Division does apologize and regret any inconvenience that this interruption may cause. All players and members of MABA are asked to attend a general meeting at the Multipurpose Stadium tomorrow, Thursday, the 14th of May at 5 p.m. You're asked to make a special effort to be in attendance and to please, of course, be on time. The next scheduled sailing date for the Typhoon Express is May 19th. All commercial cargo must be delivered to the agent in Antigua by the Friday prior to the sailing week, and a personal cargo should be delivered to the agent on the Monday before the sail day by 1 p.m. Perishables can be delivered on the same day of operations, no later than 9 a.m. Operating days are subject to change and, when necessary, will be issued by the GIU and or Radio Montserrat or the Access Division WhatsApp at 664-392-3600. 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The agent in Antigua is Ken Christian, telephone number 268-773-4515 or 268-736-7886 or email christianenterprises268@gmail.com. The Braids Primary School PTA will be having a meeting on Wednesday, May 20th at 4:30 p.m. at the Braids Primary School Assembly Hall. Come, hear what's happening, share your ideas, and help them continue to build a stronger school community. Your child, your school, and they want to see you. Don't miss this important meeting, because when parents and schools work together, children succeed. Once again, this is happening at the Braids Primary School Assembly Hall on Wednesday, May 20th at 4:30 p.m. Please be there, as your voices matter. The God's Mandate Conference will be held at the Church of God of Prophecy, St. John's, from May 21st to May 24th.
It's a time of celebration and praise under the theme, The Diligent Shall Walk Before Kings. Thursday and Friday, 7 p.m. nightly, and a workshop on Saturday, 23rd May, at the Montserrat Football Association dorm at Blake's from 9 a.m. to 1 p.m. Sunday morning, May 24th, 9 a.m. and 7 p.m. at the church. Come and receive your healing, deliverance, and transformation. There will be guest speakers from North America and the Caribbean, so come on out and be blessed. The Department of Community Youth and Sports Services, DCYSS, is pleased to announce that registration is now open for its annual Summer School Escape Program. The Escape Summer School Program is free and commences on Monday, the 13th of July, 2026, to Friday, July 31st, 2026, and caters to children ages 4 years to 15 years. Spaces are limited, so registration is on a first-come, first-served basis. Deadline for registration is Friday, May 29th, 2026. The St. Augustine Catholic Primary School has a limited number of kindergarten places available for the new school year 2026-2027. Parents and guardians who are interested in enrolling their child or ward at the school should contact the school's office Monday to Friday between the hours of 9 a.m. and 4 p.m. for an application pack. You may telephone the secretary on 491-4768. Kindly complete your application no later than Friday, 26 June, 2026. Children entering the kindergarten class should be 5 years old by the 31st of March, 2027. The Immigration Department advises all persons intending to travel to check their passports at least 6 months prior to their travel date to ensure that they are still valid. Please be reminded that emergency certificates are only issued strictly for emergency circumstances and not where travel delays arise due to invalid passports. All netballers and interested players are asked to take note of the resumption of the weekly netball sessions at the multipurpose stadium in Little Bay every Monday and Thursday from 6 p.m. Transportation will be provided to take the school players home. An invitation is also extended to every past, present, and future netballer, as well as male players who are interested in the game, to come on out and participate. Come with a positive attitude and a will to work and train hard. Parents and guardians are asked to take note that the resumption of the first Montserrat Boys Brigade company meetings will be held every Saturday from 4 p.m. to 6 p.m. at the Bethesda Methodist Church in Cavanna Hill. The Environmental Health Department is reminding all resident truck drivers and contractors that dumping outside the approved site is against the law and can result in a $2,000 fine or up to 12 months imprisonment or both. Anyone caught dumping illegally will face legal action, so please use the official disposal site at the New Windward Landfill at Jackboy Hill. If you witness any illegal dumping, report the vehicle license plate or company name to the Environmental Health Department at 491-6057. Help protect Montserrat and keep our island clean. And finally, in this bulletin of Community Diary, the general public is asked to take note that the Montserrat Postal Service is now accepting any overseas mails and parcels for the following countries: Guyana, Trinidad and Tobago, Grenada, Jamaica, and Barbados. That was a look at Community Diary for today, the 13th of May.

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The Bank of Montserrat Limited is inviting applications for a corporate secretary on a part-time basis. The corporate secretary will support the board of directors, manage corporate governance processes, maintain statutory records, and ensure compliance with regulatory bodies, including the Eastern Caribbean Central Bank, ECCB, and the Financial Services Commission, FSC. This role also involves coordinating board meetings, advising on governance matters, and supporting shareholder engagement, including annual general meetings. The Bank of Montserrat is looking for a professional with at least 5 years

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1: The Government of Montserrat's Basic Needs Trust Fund, BNTF, is inviting current and prospective contractors to register for the upcoming projects under the 11th cycle. 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You can verify your status or obtain necessary forms through the Montserrat Customs and Revenue Service, MCRS. Contractors should ensure their business is properly registered under the Registration of Business Names Act or the Companies Act. Registered contractors will be invited to a specialized workshop hosted by personnel from the Caribbean Development Bank on the 19th and 20th of May. The objective is to provide a comprehensive overview of the requirements for bidding on BNTF-funded contracts. By attending, contractors will gain a clear understanding of the standard format for tender submissions and the specific technical and social criteria used to evaluate bids.
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2: 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Or you can contact any member of the planning team, Mrs. Ruth Irish, Mrs. Eulalie Daly-Semper, Miss Michelle Castle, Laverne Ryan, Walter Harris, L. Rose Lindsay, Shalina White, or Mr. Clarence Graves. Let's make memories again. See you then.

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Yeah, sometimes you just gotta let the music breathe, you know? The voice of Jack Yore. What will it take? What will it take indeed? 3 minutes. 3 minutes on the over 6 o'clock. Yes, it was a pleasure. Pleasure being in your company today, Wednesday. Wednesdays with and for the ladies. Today being the 13th of May. With that, I say, people, I'm DJ Grace. Keep an open heart and open mind. 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

0: from the exclusive home for accurate, reliable, credible, and responsible news reporting that matters. 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
1: In the headlines, the Ministry of Health proactively prepares healthcare system for potential hantavirus exposure. Montserrat to launch new dialysis program to cut treatment costs for kidney patients. And Antigua and Barbuda signals possible boycott of upcoming OAS General Assembly. Good evening, I am Keola Green, and this is the News at 6, which comes to you in association with the Bank of Montserrat Limited.

0: No, the news. The Ministry of Health is taking proactive steps to prepare the island's healthcare system should the island be exposed to the hantavirus. Hantavirus is a rodent-borne viral disease with around 20 strains found worldwide. It naturally circulates in specific rodent populations, which shed the virus in urine, droppings, and saliva. Humans can become infected through contact with infected rodents or their contaminated feces. Speaking on the Talking Health Radio program, Chief Medical Officer Dr. Shara Grinaway-Jubri said the ministry is reviewing its protocols and closely monitoring global and regional developments.
1: So yes, we shared the watch briefs with the doctors so that they are aware, you know, what's happening globally and also regionally, and that they are aware of the case definitions. In terms of what to do with a case, we would follow basic epidemiology public health principles where cases identified, we have our notification protocols that the doctors are all aware of. The nurses are aware of this as well. And the cases would be isolated. CAFA has the ability to do some testing for hantaviruses, but they also have connections with referral labs in the US. So if there's a sample that needs to be sent, we can do that. But the person will be in isolation until we have confirmation. It's important to know that there is no specific treatment available for hantavirus. So it's supportive treatment that is offered. So for example, if the person is having difficulty breathing, we will give them oxygen. They may need ICU level type care. So maybe their breathing gets worse and just oxygen therapy is not enough. Then we would probably have to, what we call, intubate them. So you put in a tube and you assist them with breathing. So whatever supportive care that can be offered, that is what you give to the person until they fully recover. Unfortunately, with this particular strain of hantavirus, the Andes virus, it can cause severe respiratory distress. So it's cardiopulmonary distress syndrome. And so there is a very high case fatality rate, about 50%. So basically about 50% of people who would have this,
2: who catch the virus will pass away.
1: So that is the concern there, that it is a severe illness that can happen. But the important thing to recognize is that the risk to the region and to Montserrat remains low at this time. It is very difficult for this virus to transmit from person to person. And we have the capacity to isolate someone if we do identify a case, and we can send a sample for testing.
2: Okay.
0: Dr. Grinaway-Jubri is reassuring residents that the island's risk of exposure and transmission remains low.
1: May 11th. We were notified by CAFA that there are 9 known cases of the in this outbreak, 3 deaths. So everyone is aware that they would have had 3 deaths associated with this outbreak. And so far, there's a total of 9 cases. The cases are a mixture of confirmed and suspected cases. And WHO, they would have produced case definitions for this particular outbreak. So for epidemiology, disease surveillance, we develop what we call case definitions. So that guides our clinicians, healthcare providers in assessing your risk of being infected with a particular disease. So in this particular situation, you have to be associated with the outbreak on the cruise ship. So this is outside of the countries that would have this strain already established in their rodent population. So you have to have exposure to someone who has been on the cruise ship or been on the cruise ship yourself. So the important thing to know is that the international health authorities working alongside WHO have contacted all of these countries. So there are about 28 countries in total based on the passengers that were on the ship, their nationalities, where they live, etc. And they're all in contact with these health authorities, so they're actively doing contact tracing. We are aware that the ship has docked in Spain and the passengers were disembarked. So that was done in a very controlled environment with persons wearing full PPE to ensure that there was very little contact. We are continuing to monitor the situation. We've received updates from CAFA. So just to assure everyone that we are monitoring, CAFA issued what we call watch briefs as well. So that gives us up-to-date information as to what's happening and the risk to the Caribbean. And then we can then make an assessment about the risk to our individual countries. So in this case, it would be Montserrat. The risk is still low. And this is as of May 11th, based on the last update that we received.
0: Chief Medical Officer Dr. Shara Grenoway-Jubri. A series of priority areas for disaster management and emergency response support for Montserrat have been identified. This follows an official three-day visit to the island by Executive Director of the Caribbean Disaster Emergency Management Agency, SEDIMA, Elizabeth Riley. During the April 27th to the 29th visit, Riley engaged in a series of meetings with government officials and key stakeholders. She told ZGB News that agreements had been reached on several immediate actions aimed at strengthening support and coordination on the island.
2: I'm happy that we've come to agreement on priority areas for support. There are some very specific areas that were identified. I had conversations at the level of the governor. I also met with the deputy premier, as well as the deputy commissioner of police and the head of the Red Cross. And of course, I had discussions with Colonel Ryan around and emerging from those discussions as well. And so we've identified a suite of immediate actions that we want to support in once I get back to the coordinating unit. Already I can see pathways through which we can deliver the majority of those. We've also made a commitment through the five-year country work program that we have to do a periodic revisit, because annually there will be change in priorities and areas that the government of Montserrat will be focusing on. And so we are prepared to be flexible and to pivot as we go through the annual programming implementation to see the additional areas where we can assist as well.
0: Executive Director at SEDIMA, Elizabeth Riley. In other news, the Ministry of Health here is preparing to launch a new dialysis program that could significantly reduce the cost of treatment for kidney patients. That's according to Minister for Health, Dr. the Honorable Ingrid Bofong. Honorable Bofong says the proposed program is expected to improve quality of life for patients by reducing the need for overall or overseas travel while strengthening healthcare services locally.
3: We worked on last year our project with a philanthropist, a gentleman from Barbados, Kurt Lambert, who is the head of SILS Dialysis, which is a fairly philanthropic organization. Part of what it is trying to do is to improve access to dialysis in the region. So we have a very cheap proposal which would allow us to dialyze 8 patients per year for 600,000 EC, which is our bargain. And this includes staff, equipment, reagents, training. So we'll have local staff training. So eventually, you know, the program will become sustainable. So this is ready to be launched as soon as we have money for it. So obviously, you know, the government has a lot of things to support, and within health, education and social services, there's a lot of commitment that has to happen financially. But we are waiting. We have this waiting in the wings. And the gentleman knows that it is a priority for us, and all of the health team are on board. So we are calmly waiting our turn with this project. And in the meantime, the team are working on sorting out their care pathways, health promotion, early diagnosis of kidney disease, so we can actually do something about it before you get to that level. So having said that, there's a lot we can do, but at the same time, yeah, we have to have dialysis on Montserrat. In order to dialyze patients, if we were taking the same 8 patients and sending them to Antigua for dialysis, it would cost us close to $2 million. So, like, it's a bargain. And the UK spends a hell of a lot of money on our patients. You know, they spend like £30,000 a year per patient in the UK on dialysis. So, obviously, dialysis costs money no matter where you send them. Having the patients dialyze on Mantra is actually a really cost-effective way of both retaining population and reducing the cost of care of these patients. So.
0: Minister Bofong also spoke on the importance and need for a dialysis or for dialysis on Montserrat.
3: Diabetes and hypertension are the number one causes of end-stage kidney disease worldwide. In the Caribbean, diabetes and hypertension are both prevalent. The hypertensive population is something like 30 to 50% of us. The diabetic population is something like 20% of us. So that's quite significant. At the age of 60, 60% of Caribbean people are diabetic and hypertensive. So as we get older, their risk increases. And in the presence of uncontrolled diabetes and hypertension, you know, kidney disease will happen. For us as a Caribbean population, we're particularly prone to kidney disease through the APOL1 gene, which is a gene we've inherited through our West African descent, which previously I thought 20% of us had this gene, but some of the studies being done by Carigenetics, a young group of geneticists in the region, show that 60% of our population could have APOL1. So this is a big deal. So the things that we've managed to achieve are care pathways for kidney disease. So the government, the Ministry of Health, has enlisted kidney specialists who will be coming every 3 months from the UK to ensure that we're following the right pathways to support the team with specialist interventions. The two things that have not happened yet, which need to happen, are one, the need for a renal registry. So we've got to document how many kidney patients we have. You have to document everything in healthcare. So we're gonna get to that. But we need a renal registry so we can compare ourselves with the region. We can know what we have. We can know what we have at the different stages, and we can plan for healthcare and kidney disease.
0: Minister for Health, Dr. The Honorable Ingrid Bofong. She was at the time giving an update on ongoing initiatives within her ministry on the What's on Your Mind radio program. A number of new training initiatives are expected to be rolled out under the 11th cycle of the Basic Needs Trust Fund BNTF program here on Montserrat. Project Manager Mervyn Brown said the upcoming cycle, set to be officially launched next week, will focus on a range of projects aimed at skills development, infrastructure improvement, and poverty reduction. The construction of a modern poultry processing and packaging facility in Davy Hill is among the key projects set for the 11th cycle.
4: So the range of projects that we will be funding will be green technology, which is electric and hybrid vehicle, IMI certified training, technical training, service sector type project, which is a professional certification program in tourism and hospitality management, youth employment, a structured apprenticeship training program for skilled vocational trades, infrastructure expansion, which would include the Salem Community Resource Center Phase 2, and this phase will be to add a fully equipped commercial kitchen to the newly refurbished Salem Community Resource Center. Also, we'll be doing an agro-processing facility, which will be a modern poultry processing and packaging facility at the Duckpond Road. That's somewhere in the vicinity, close to the dog kennel. And to move along, construction of an agriculture feeder road, critical upgrades and improvements to the primary water supply and transmission lines in various locations on the island. So in a nutshell, that is basically on the island. So in a nutshell, that is basically what would be funded on

0: Representatives from licensed insurance institutions operating in Antigua and Barbuda, or rather licensed financial institutions operating in Antigua and Barbuda. The session focused on preparations for the opening of the Office of Financial Conduct. Polly Serina tells us more.
1: During the engagement, the delegation delivered presentations on several key areas, including market conduct requirements for licensed financial institutions, the central bank's functions and powers in market conduct supervision, an overview of the Financial Dispute Resolution Commission, the Code of Conduct for Complaints Handling Procedures, and the Code of Conduct for Financial Consumer Access and Inclusion. The Office of Financial Conduct will oversee matters related to financial consumer protection and business conduct for financial institutions licensed under the Banking Act. This office is scheduled to commence operations in September 2026. Reporting for ZJB News, I am Paulisa Reiner.
0: In other news, Antigua and Barbuda is taking a firm stance at the Organization of American States, OAS, over proposed Inter-American Declaration, despite opposition from several larger countries in the hemisphere. The island's ambassador to the OAS, Sir Ronald Sanders, says the country may even boycott next month's OAS General Assembly if the declaration is left off the agenda. Here's ABS News' Garfield Burford with more on the story.

0: A proposed declaration on the rights of people of African descent has been dividing the countries of the Americas. With just a month and a half before the General Assembly of the Organization of American States in Panama, there is still no agreement on the full text of the declaration. The document focuses on four thematic areas: recognition, justice, development, and gender. Antigua and Barbuda's position is crystal clear.
1: If I may, I would like to read to you directly what the Prime Minister said to me in a message this morning. He said, "Stand your ground. We stand on the principles of justice, truth, and right, irrespective of the consequences. We should never cower in defending the national interest and should continue to stand against injustices in all fora."
0: Sir Ronald Saunders explains why it is important that Antigua and Barbuda gives its unstinting support to the declaration.
1: This declaration, the proposed declaration on the rights of persons and peoples of African descent, goes directly to our history, our identity, and our moral responsibility as a people whose society was shaped by African enslavement, colonial exploitation, and the long struggle against racism and discrimination.
0: He also hopes the other 13 independent CARICOM countries stand united in support of the declaration and its adoption at the General Assembly of the OAS. There have been 14 negotiation meetings on this declaration so far, and more than half of the text has been agreed. Media reports suggest some governments, such as in Argentina and El Salvador, are trying to undermine the negotiation process.
1: It is obvious in the negotiations that there are a number of countries closely associated with the ideological position of the United States who have been arguing for this declaration not to proceed. In fact, not to see the light of day at the General Conference in Panama.
0: Some reports also say the United States, the OAS's most powerful member, has been seeking to exert pressure on countries not to support the declaration. So what has the U.S. actually said on the issue?
1: In none of the negotiations in which my delegation has been involved, has the United States actually said anything. It may be that they feel that others are effectively dealing with the matter so that they don't have to present themselves. But the reality is that they have not spoken to my delegation. And even if they were, I think they would understand that Antigua and Barbuda is not going to be coerced into taking a position that betrays our ancestors in the Caribbean.
0: And if this declaration is not on the agenda,

0: And all the OAS meeting in June, so Ronald is clear what his recommendation would be.
1: My own recommendation to my government, if this matter were not to go forward, is that we would have to think seriously about whether we should attend the General Assembly at all.
2: And finally in the news, president of the former Liat 1974 Limited Workers Union SVG, Jeremiah Howard, says he has raised the plight of dismissed workers with the Minister of Labour under the new administration. Howard said the workers were left in the dark on the matter under the Unity Labour Party administration, despite earlier promises that the issue would be resolved. He said he is encouraged by the recent developments and looks forward to continued dialogue on how dismissed staff can receive the benefits owed to them following the liquidation of Liat 1974 Limited more than 5 years ago.
3: We were able to get an audience with the Labour Department, and I must say that we were very pleased. They were very receptive and they were very understanding towards our issues and the plight of the workers. We were able to update the Labour Department as far back as 2020 up to 2025 with the previous government when we were trying to get this issue resolved, and which ended without a resolution and honestly speaking, without even a response at the end of it. However, we decided to take this route by going through the Minister of Labour because we wanted to fall in line with the new protocol of this new government, wherein they stated that issues must be dealt with through the ministries or through the minister. So we approached the Minister of Labour, and we had a meeting with the Labour Department. And at this time, we're waiting them. We're waiting a response. We're anticipating a very positive response. As I said, the Labour Department, they were very receptive and understanding. Some of our workers are still unemployed, and it's still, you know, still challenging. But the Labour Department, we have filed all the relative documents with them, and they're expected to take this forward towards the cabinet of St. Vincent. And then I guess we still await a favorable response. But as I said, it's a whole new energy, it's a whole new attitude, and we feel more appreciated. Because as I said, we felt very accommodated by the Labour Department. So we anticipate good things going forward.
2: President of the former Liat 1974 Limited Workers Union SVG, Jeremiah Howard. And that was the news which came to you in association with the Bank of Montserrat Limited.

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9: Starting off with cricket, Barbados Royals will return to being Barbados Tridents, the name under which they played the first 8 seasons of the CPL before the renaming in 2021. The franchise will also return to Barbados national colours, with a redesigned blue and yellow jersey replacing the pink kit in recognition of the country's deep cricketing history and enduring national pride. As part of the move, the Barbados government is also set to become a minority co-investor in the franchise. The rebranding will also extend to the women's team, which is one of 3 teams in the women's CPL that was launched in 2022. The renaming, which is part of the One Barbados initiative, is a 3-year partnership intended to contribute to what's been described as a much larger national movement. Royal Sports Group, which took over the franchise in 2021, has agreed in principle to the government becoming a minority co-investor in the franchise, but it is subject to approvals. Majority ownership and day-to-day management of the franchise will remain unchanged, with the team continuing to be under Royal Sports Group. Still in cricket, President of the Jamaica Cricket Association, JCA, Dr. Donovan Bennett, says with 3 weeks remaining before the start of the first one-day international at Sabina Park, between host West Indies and touring Sri Lanka, the ground staff are almost complete with their preparation.
7: Everything is fine. The lights are not fine because we had some, I wouldn't call it damage, but some loosening of some of the lights. So they are out of focus. So over the next 2 or 3 days, you will see us doing our tightening up and our refocusing of some of the lights that are blown out of focus. All right. That's about the only problem we have right now. Only the light that they started out. Yeah.
9: Dr. Donovan Bennett, JCA President. West Indies and Sri Lanka will play 3 one-day internationals and 3 T20 internationals at Sabina Park, which will be followed by 2 test matches in Antigua. In football, Lionel Messi remains the highest paid player in Major League Soccer with an annual base salary of $25 million or £18.5 million, more than double that of the North American League's next highest earner. Figures released by the MLS Players Association reflect the contract extension that Messi, who turns 39 next month, signed with Inter Miami in October. The Argentina forward's base salary has doubled, while overall, the deal is worth $28.3 million or £20.9 million in guaranteed compensation. LAFC's Son Heung-min is the second highest earner on a base of $10.4 million or £7.7 million, with $11.2 million or £8.3 million guaranteed. The former Tottenham forward, who is 33 and slightly more than Inter Miami's Rodrigo De Paul and San Diego FC's Irving Lozano. The salaries do not include income from endorsement deals or Messi's option to acquire a stake in Inter Miami, co-owned by David Beckham. Messi joined the Florida franchise in 2023 and has scored 59 goals in 64 regular season MLS games, helping Miami win the MLS Cup in 2025. In the NFL, the 2026 NFL season will see a record-breaking 9 international fixtures, with London hosting 3 and first-ever games in Melbourne, Rio de Janeiro, and Paris. The Tottenham Hotspur Stadium will again host 2 NFL games in successive October weekends, with the Philadelphia Eagles, 2025 champions, playing the Jacksonville Jaguars on Sunday, October 11th. Further marquee fixtures will take place at Melbourne Cricket Ground in Australia, Maracana in Rio, and Stade de France in Paris. The NFL will also return for fixtures in Madrid, Munich, and Mexico City. And finally, in tennis, British number 1 Emma Raducanu will make her return to action in Strasbourg after being granted a wild card as she seeks match practice before the French Open. Raducanu, who is 23, withdrew from the Italian Open on health grounds earlier this month and has not competed since a third round loss to American Amanda Anisimova at Indian Wells on March 8th. The clay court event in Strasbourg begins Sunday, 1 week before the start of the French Open on May 24th. Raducanu is set to miss out on a seeded position at the second Grand Slam of the year following the post-viral infection which has kept her away from the tour. Raducanu was granted a wild card for last year's WTA 500 event in Strasbourg, where she beat top 20 player Daria Kazatkina before losing to American Danielle Collins.
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6: And here's now time for local weather forecast. Valid up to 8 p.m. tomorrow, Thursday, May 14th, 2026. Dry and stable conditions will continue to restrict any significant shower activity for the next 24 hours. Weather tonight partly cloudy with a 30% or a low chance of showers. Weather tomorrow partly sunny. Winds are east-southeasterly at 15 to 30 kilometers per hour or 9 to 18 miles per hour. Winds can reach as high as 44 kilometers per hour or 28 miles per hour. Seas are 1.2 to 1.8 meters or 4 to 6 feet. Sunrise tomorrow, 5:39 a.m. and sunset tomorrow, 6:32 p.m. And that was the local weather forecast brought to you in association with Edith's Enterprises Awi Shopping Center. And that's it for the news at 6 for today. The next newscast from ZGB's News Desk will be the morning news tomorrow at 6 minutes after 7. Recapping the main headlines, the Ministry of Health proactively prepares healthcare system for potential hantavirus exposure. Montserrat to launch new dialysis program to cut treatment costs for kidney patients. And Antigua and Barbuda signals a possible boycott of upcoming OAS General Assembly. You can listen again to the news by logging on to www.zjbradio.com, or you can link us on the Spirit of Montserrat Facebook page. For ZJB News, I am Keola Green, wishing you, on behalf of the rest of the news team, a very pleasant evening.

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17 minutes, moving up before the hour of our 7 o'clock. That's Lady Celine Dion, the track there entitled Because You Love Me.

Good evening, Montserrat, and of course, good evening to the entire Eastern Caribbean and to you wherever you are. And you're locked on to the Vibes at Jibber Radio, programming to you on 88.3, also 95.5 on the FM side of your dial. 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DJ Caribbean Company, and I'll be with you right up until 11 o'clock. Coming up later this evening, coming up at hour 7, we'll be getting into BBC World Service News. 7:15, we'll be bringing to you Community Diary Notices. And right after Community Diary Notices, we'll be getting into the Government Notices. At 7:30, our death announcements. And at 8 o'clock tonight, we'll be getting into the program, Let's Talk with the United Alliance Party.

That's some music there from Dan Hill. Sometimes when we touch. 10 minutes it is, moving down past the hour of 7. Coming up on our 7:15, we'll be getting into community diary notices. And right after community diary notices, we'll be bringing to you the program. Well, we'll be getting into government notices. 7:30, our death announcements. 8 o'clock tonight, let's talk with the United Alliance.

Hey, time check, 15 minutes it is, moving down past the hour of 7. The St. Augustine Cartley Primary School has a limited number of kindergarten places available for the new school year 2026 to 2027. Parents and guardians who are interested in enrolling their child or children at the school should contact the school's office Monday to Friday between the hours of 9 a.m. and 4 p.m. for an application pack. You may telephone the secretary at 491-4768. Kindly complete your application no later than Friday, 26 June. Children entering the kindergarten class, it should be 5 years old, by the 31st of March, 2027. The Department of Community, Youth and Sports Services, DCYSS, is pleased to announce that registration is now opened for the annual Summer School Escape Program. The Escape Summer School Program is free and commences Monday, 30.

Farm at Blake's from 9 a.m. to 1 p.m. Sunday morning, May 24th, 9 a.m. to 7 p.m. at the church. It's 9 a.m. and 7 p.m. at the church. Come and receive your healing, deliverance, and transformation. There will be a guest speaker from North America and the Caribbean. Come and be blessed. Your child's future starts with you. The Braids Primary School PTA will be having a meeting on Wednesday, 20th May, 4:30 p.m. at the Braids Primary School in the Assembly Hall. Come hear what's happening, share your ideas, and help us continue to build a stronger community together. Your child, your school, we want to see you. Don't miss this opportunity or this meeting, because when parents and schools work together, children succeed. Braids Primary School, Wednesday, 20th May, 4:30 p.m. Be there. Your voice matters. All players and members of the Montreal Amateur Basketball Association are asked to attend the general meeting at the multipurpose stadium on Thursday, 14th, that's tomorrow, 5 p.m. You're asked to make a special effort to attend and also to be on time. Montreal Utilities Limited would like to inform its consumers in the following areas that their electricity supply will be interrupted as follows. For tomorrow, Thursday, Salem Main Road from 8 a.m. to 12 noon. This interruption will enable the company's technical, or that's transmission and distribution staff, to carry out line maintenance work in these areas. Montreal Utilities Electricity Division regrets any inconvenience these interruptions may cause. We hereby solicit your patience during this time. The Lookout Primary School graduating class of 2026 will be having a breakfast sale on Saturday, May 30th, starting at 6:30 a.m. at the BBC Complex, CG United. Bring your appetite and indulge in a scrumptious meal with a free complimentary cup of bush tea. 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See you there. All fishermen are advised that the Fisheries Division, Department of Agriculture within the Ministry of Agriculture, Lands, Housing, Environment, Youth Affairs and Sports will be hosting a fishermen's or fisheries meeting on Tuesday, 19th May, 5 p.m. This meeting will take place at the Little Bay Public Market. We will be discussing installation of emergency position indicating radio beacons, the Ministry's agricultural transformation strategy proposals for fisheries complex, fishing vessel licensing, registration, and Montserrat Maritime Administration fishing vessels code and safety inspections. All fishers are asked to attend and also to be on time. Parents and guardians of students attending the St. John's Daycare Center are kindly invited to attend a PTA meeting on Wednesday, 20th May, beginning at 4:30 p.m. at the school in St. John's. All are asked to make a special effort to attend and please be on time. Thank you for your support. The St. Augustine Primary School graduating class of 2026 invites you to a delicious breakfast sale fundraiser on Saturday, 16th May 2026, 6 a.m. at Victor's parking lot, that's a Victor's supermarket parking lot. This fundraising initiative is being organized in aid of graduating class and is intended to assist with expenses associated with pupils' graduation activities and ceremony. Come and enjoy a variety of tasty breakfast items including eggplant, spinach, saltfish, liver, hot bakes, pumpkin fritters, tossed salad, sweet corn, okra, tomatoes, green bananas, hearty chicken soup, banana bread, and corn bread. Everything will be freshly prepared and served hot, so come early before it's all gone. Support the St. Augustine Primary School's graduating class of 2026 while enjoying a hearty breakfast this Saturday, 16th May, 6 a.m., at Victor's supermarket parking lot. Your support will be greatly appreciated.

0: The Ministry of Agriculture is informing the public that the procedure for an animal to be slaughtered at the Braids abattoir has been modified. Farmers are now required to reach out to the Veterinary and Livestock Department to register their animals for slaughter, ensuring that the necessary checks are conducted prior to the animal's arrival at the abattoir. Any animal that has not been registered with the department for the essential checks and documentation will not be permitted for processing. It is important to note that registration for slaughter can occur up to 1 week before the scheduled slaughter date to guarantee that all animals are processed in a timely manner. The Veterinary and Livestock Department can be contacted at 491-2076 to schedule appointments.
1: The government of Montserrat is informing the public that effective April 1st, 2026, a national minimum wage of $12.50 per hour will come into force under the minimum wage order. From this date, no worker shall be paid less than $12.50 per hour. Workers who are already earning more than $12.50 per hour in unskilled positions must not have their wages reduced as a result of this order. Employers are reminded that compliance with the minimum wage order is required by law, and penalties may apply for any violations. Workers are further advised that they are protected from retaliation if they request payment of the legal minimum wage or provide information to the Department of Labor regarding non-compliance. For additional information on the approved national minimum wage, persons are asked to contact the Department of Labor at labor@gov.ms or on telephone numbers 1664-491-4010 or 1664-491-4020.
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7:30 it is now in the studios of Zedjibi, the rest of the Eastern Caribbean. This time we get into our death announcements. It is with great sadness that we announce the passing of Mary Isabel Kernan Jubri, affectionately known as Susanna, of Dickhill and Mungahill, Montserrat, who last resided in the UK. She was the daughter of Sarah Henrietta Fenton and Abraham Pupa Kezia Kernan, both of whom predeceased her in debt, along with her sister Jane Charles and daughter Adeline Brown. She was born on the 9th of August 1934 and died on the 26th of March 2026. Left to mourn her passing are her children, James Kernan, also known as Pampy, of Lookout, Montserrat, Veronica Joseph, also known as Julie, in Boston, USA, John Jubri in St. John's, Montserrat, Trevor Jubri in the UK, 16 grandchildren, 18 great-grandchildren, and 14 great-grandchildren. Also left to mourn her passing are sisters and brothers, Elizabeth Green in the UK, Josephine Fenton in Texas, USA, Mary Dyer, also known as Etty, in St. Croix, USVI, Ivan Small Isles Fenton in Boston, USA, Margaret Kernan in New York, Edna Kernan in Jamaica, Daisy Kernan Millett in Grenada, Rosalyn Kernan in California, Edith Kernan Pontine in St. Croix, USVI, David Kernan of Gerald's Estate, Montserrat, Mordell Kernan in Connecticut, USA, and their families. Numerous nieces, nephews, other family members, and friends too numerous to mention. Mention must be made of her lifelong friend, Eleanor Silcott of Leverpiece, Montserrat, and her devoted cousin, George Ryan of Cat Range, Montserrat. The funeral service for the late Mary Isabel Kernan Jubri will take place on Friday, May 15th, 10:30 a.m. at Stoke Newington Methodist Church, 106A High Street, Stoke Newington, London N16, 7NY, followed by the burial at the Stoke Newington Methodist Church Cemetery, 278 High Road, East Finchley, London. May she rest peacefully. We announced the passing of George Rodney, also known as Trini of Mungahill, but who last resided in Sugaramus, Trinidad. He passed away on April 30th at the age of 85. He was predeceased by his loving wife, Alberta Merle Rodney, daughter, Lucienne Rodney, son-in-law, Anad Jado, and brother-in-law, Bilton Bramble of Montserrat. Left to mourn are his children, Steve, Marilyn, and Courtney Rodney. He was the grandfather of nine, Stevika, Stevel, Sigel, Corner and Anika Rodney, Gerald, Jeremy, Shania Daly, Jeremiah Myers, and Stefan Jado. He was also the great-grandfather of Kaijai Lewis. Also left to mourn are his daughters-in-law, Sherry Jamut and Janice Ryan Rodney. Close family friends to include godson Kenrick Hackett and his family, Osdell Johnson, Mr. and Mistress Roosevelt Jamut and their family, and Clinton Lewis Jr. Also left to mourn his passing is his longtime neighbor Devon Brown, close friends Mr. John B. Douglas, Mr. Steve Foster, Mr. Otto Lewis, and Mistress Henrietta Dowie and her family, former co-workers of Public Works Department to include Mr. Gladford James and his family, the Right Honorable Basil Morgan, Mistress Judith Greer, members of the St. John's Anglican Church and the St. Patrick Roman Catholic Church, staff at Eddie's Trucking and Galloway's Construction, along with other relatives and friends at home and abroad, too numerous to mention. Funeral service for the late George Rodney will be held at the St. Thomas Anglican Church in Sugaramus, Trinidad, on Monday, 18th May 2026, at 12 noon.
interment will be at the Chaguamas Public Cemetery. His love will forever be in our hearts. May his soul rest in eternal peace.

Mother was comfort. Mother was home. Now she is heaven bound. A great soul serves everyone all the time. A great soul never dies. It is with profound sadness and grief that the family of Florence Josephine White, more affectionately known as Sister Eileen, formerly of Reiners Village, Montserrat, but who last resided in Fort Lauderdale, Florida, USA, announces her passing. Her sunrise was April 25th, 1937, and her sunset, April 11th, 2026. Left to mourn her passing, her children, Bertha M. Vilfrank, Nathaniel Brown, Vincia White, Lionel White, Morris White, Hyacinth White, Glanville White, and Judith Anderson. Her son, Stephen White, predeceased her. Siblings, George Disco Gibbons, Cheryl Weeks, and Ashton Huff Weeks. Many grand and great-grandchildren, too numerous to mention. The Thanksgiving service to celebrate the life of the late Florence Josephine White, more affectionately known as Sister Eileen, will be held on Monday, May 18th, 2026 at Mount Olivet Seventh-day Adventist Church, 649 Northwest 15th Way, Fort Lauderdale, Florida, 33311. Viewing of the body will be on May 15th from 5 to 7 p.m. at Boyd Funeral Home. The family members say, "We remember our mother's prayers, and they have always followed us. They have clung to us all our lives. Blessed are those who mourn, for they will be comforted. May Florence or Sister Eileen's soul rest peacefully with the angels in their celestial home."

It is with great expectation of a glorious rising that the family of Mistress Mary Kerwin, originally of Farms Village, but who last resided at the Golden Years home, announces her passing. Mistress Kerwin passed on April 17, 2026, at the distinguished age of 98 years. She was preceded in death by her late husband, Mr. Thomas Fenton Kerwin. Left to mourn her passing are her three children, Carmen Boltwin, residing in the USA, Donna St. Kerwin, residing in Anguilla, and Bennett Kerwin, here at home. Five grandchildren, Eustace Boltwin, Laurie Joyce, Duell Kerwin, Zethan Kerwin, and Jeratham Southwell. One great-grandchild, Kimia Kerwin, adopted daughter, Claudette Farrell. Mistress Kerwin was preceded in death by her siblings, Kasim James, Matilda Matty James, Reuben Horace Boltwin, James Jimmy Boltwin, William Boltwin, Henry Boltwin, Anne Boltwin, Catherine Housen, Esther Daly, and Olive Cameron, whose families, inclusive of numerous nieces, nephews, and cousins, are all deeply saddened by her loss. Also mourning her loss are children and families of her deceased husband, her goddaughter, Jennifer Codrington, Peter Roberts and family, former residents of Farms, Trance, and other eastern villages, former neighbors in Manjak, Bishop Pastor Melroy Mead, and members of the Church of God of Prophecy. For the care, love, and support shown to our mom, special thanks is extended to the management and staff of the Golden Years Home, Father Vifus, Reverend Galbraith, Easton Taylor Farrell and the family, Gloria Brown, the supervisor and residents of the Lookout Warden Supported Apartments, Dr. Valentine, Honorable Dr. Ingrid Buffon, Nurse Marianne Ryan, the Ministry of Health and Social Services, including doctors and nurses, Beth Brewer, and many, many other individuals who are equally dear to her. Celebration of the life for the late Mistress Mary Kerwin will take place at the Church of God of Prophecy, St. John's, on Saturday, 16th May, 2026, at 10 a.m. Viewing starts at 9:30 a.m. and burial will take place at the Lookout Public Cemetery. For those persons wishing to attend the funeral service, transport will be provided by Peter Yesai White with bus H4180, leaving Salem at 9:15 a.m. and bus H3117, leaving Lookout also at 9:15 a.m. The family expresses sincere gratitude for the outpouring of love, support, and sympathy greetings during this difficult time. Our mom's journey on earth has ended, but we are comforted that she has gone to be in the arms of her Lord and Savior. The funeral will be live streamed on Philomagic Media on YouTube.

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15 minutes it is, moving on before the hour of 8 o'clock. And I just want to remind your listeners that coming up at 8, we'll be getting into the program Let's Talk with United Alliance.

0: the nowhere to be found. Remember, there is a friend. Oh, I love him.
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1: 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As Kirk Franklin. The track there entitled My Life Is In Your Hands.
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0: Hallelujah. 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